Christina Vani. And that was Traveling Blues. She's based in Nashville, having left Los Angeles a couple of years back. Born in Italy and spent much of her youth bouncing around other countries, England, France, among them, fluent in four languages. And now, a student of the blues, as you heard there. Nowhere Sounds Lovely, the name of her new release. That was referenced in that song. Christina Vani. Eddie Ninevolt, before that, with Columbus Zoo Blues. Eddie Ninevolt, his new release, which we played last week, is called, where did you go, Eddie Ninevolt? Little Black Flies. Yeah, we played the title track. No, 2 weeks ago. Eddie Ninevolt. And prior to that, Ann Peebles. Fear No Evil. Full-Time Love, the name of the album on Bullseye Blues. She, of course, has been recording for multiple decades. Can't Stand the Rain, her big hit, which she has recorded several times, including on that album, which came out in 1992. Ann Peebles. Time of that set. You heard Bonnie Raitt, I Will Not Be Broken. That's from her 2005 album, her 15th, only her 15th. She's now past the 20 mark. Souls Alike, the record. John Shane and F.J. Ventry from Durham. At least John's living in Durham. F.J. may be from Raleigh. They have a new release, Never Found a Way to Tame the Blues, and you heard Lord Have Mercy from Mr. Shane and Mr. Ventry. Paris Combo with Señor. They are a jazzy, improvisational band from Paris with a cabaret flair, as you heard on that tune, Señor. After that, some jazz from Toronto. Tenor sax player and band leader Jesse Ryan. And a tune called Big Old Shoes with the Mount Killane Tambrin Band. Tambrin being a drum that is from Tobago originally, and I believe that's where Jesse Ryan may originally hail from, Tobago. Thus the Mount Killane Tambrin Band, although there were no tambrin players. Just a regular old drummer on that track, Big Old Shoes. Billy Williams, after that, 1957, I'm going to sit right down and write myself a letter. That song has been covered many times because it's so fabulous. I like that version because my dad had the 45, and I remember listening to it in our den over and over again. And that was me playing it. I don't know why I love that song so much. Perhaps a harbinger of things to come. I don't know. Maybe it was just the Oh Yeah, Billy Williams. And I don't have much stuff of my dad's, but I have that 45. And I think that was it for the set. Yes, Ann Peebles after Billy, so. Onward, I forgot to give the legal ID, so I'm now late officially. Please don't fine me, FCC, or fine WHUP. This is WHUP LP Hillsborough. And my name is Tronga Slim. We're now into hour number two of tonight's Roots Rampage. Going to kick this set off with a song by Adam Lee.

from New York City, Jesse Malin. New single, State of the Art, from an album called Sad and Beautiful World. Don't know if it's officially out yet or not. But that one just dropped. I think it's forthcoming, the whole album. Before that, a couple of folks who just appeared recently in this area. Immediately preceding Jesse Malin, you heard Alice Howe. She's from Los Angeles. And is playing with bassist Freebo, who made a name for himself as Bonnie Raitt's bass player for many, many years before striking out on his own. Alice Howe with You Just Never Know. And her album called Visions. Prior to that, John R. Miller. Don't forget the middle initial. He's from the Eastern Panhandle of West Virginia. His debut solo album called Depreciated. And you heard Faustina from John R. Miller. Just before that, Amanda Ann Platt and the Honeycutters. A song called This Night. They've been issuing pairs of songs from their release, The Devil in the Deep Blue Sea. This Night from Amanda Ann Platt and the Honeycutters. Prior to that, Jackson Brown, you remember him? Yes. The title track to his release called Downhill from Everywhere, his first in many years. And I should make a note that the publicist lives right here in Orange County, North Carolina, Art Menius. Started that set with Adam Lee from Ludlow, Kentucky. And a song called Stray Cat, the album Sincerely Me. Followed by Amy Martin from Harrisonburg, Virginia. So we went West Virginia to Virginia. And Everywhere in Chains from Amy Martin. Certain similarity, although they both play a lot of mountain-inflected music. Some jazzy lines in those two tunes. Bind Me to Free from Amy Martin's catalog, going back to 2006. And then Petit Béliveau, Montreal songwriter, does a lot of social satire, and you heard Income Tax from Mr. Béliveau in Montreal. Approaching the end of hour number two. Gosh, imagine that. Of tonight's Roots Rampage. And we have all kinds of things left to share with you. But let's start this set off with a band called Enter the Haggis.

Tito Puente from the Afro-Cuban classic album Tambo, recorded in New York City in 1960, featuring a Patato Valdez and Ray Barreto, a number of other all-stars from that era of Afro-Cuban music. That was guaguancó, which is also a style of music. Prior to Mr. Puente, you heard Kathy Mattea, Here's Hopin', from her okay, not best she ever did, 1989 album Willow in the Wind, because she made it for Mercury, which watered her down a little bit. Nice tune, though, from Kathy. Steve Earle, before that, The Seeker. That's from his album Revolution. Top of that set, Enter the Haggis from Scotland. Actually, they're not. A couple of them are from Scotland, but they are a Canadian Scottish-flavored roots band. Hindsight, that original from Enter the Haggis. Matty Pryor and Tim Hart, after that, from their album Spinoff. They were both in Steel Eye Span, and while they were still with that band, they made a pair of more traditional recordings called Folk Songs of Old England, Volumes 1 and 2. That was from Volume 2, Captain Wedderburn's Courtship. Matty Pryor and Tim Hart. After that, Stick in the Wheel, another London band with Budge and Snudge. Rather racy tune. Loved the lead singer's accent with Stick in the Wheel. Then you heard Midtown Dickens, band that recorded a few records in the late aughts and early teens before breaking up in 2013. They were from Durham. And the song you heard, It's All Right, from Midtown Dickens. After that, Merle Haggard, The Fugitive, before Steve Earle. Into our home stretch, almost, not quite. We got another 40 minutes of tonight's Roots Rampage. Going to circle around back to the blues here, I think, to start things off. But where to go? How about Marcus King, the Marcus King Band?

a singer and songwriter by the name of Diana Catherine. From her album Gossip in the Devil's Radio, a song called Old Dog. She is another Toronto-based musician. That's the third or fourth I've played tonight, totally by accident. There was no plan to spotlight Ontario tonight. Just happened to be that way. Good to play those Canadian musicians, though, because they don't get enough attention down here. Way down here in the USA. Tracy Nelson before that. The Fool, going back to 1991. If you're not familiar with Tracy Nelson, she has a fairly long and storied career. Born and raised in Madison, Wisconsin, but recorded her first album, Acoustic Blues, in 1965. With Charlie Musselwhite, the great guitar player, moved out to the West Coast, where she still is located, although in between, she had a band called Mother Earth. Tracy Nelson and Mother Earth put out about half a dozen records, full-length records, a couple of Grammy nominations. Hasn't done much in the last few years, not sure what she's up to. But Tracy Nelson, The Fool. Before that, Peter Case, from his album called Let Us Now Praise Sleepy John, reference to Sleepy John Estes, although he wrote many of the songs himself, Peter Case did, on that record, Million Dollars Bail, that song, good stuff. Elman Mickle with Flatfoot Sam, some vintage blues from the late 1950s. Elman Mickle recorded under a variety of pseudonyms, including Driftin' Slim and Model T Slim. He was from Keogh, Arkansas. That's got to be a tiny little nothing town. Even smaller than Hillsboro. Probably no stoplights in Keogh. But it did produce Elman Mickle. Started that set with Marcus King Band from Greenville, South Carolina. His album, Carolina Confessions, you heard Where I'm Headed, Marcus King Band. Then from Mali, went across the world to Mali, Amadou and Mariam with Filao Besame. They put out, I don't know, 15, 20 records themselves, Amadou and Mariam. Great Afropop duet, doing it for years now. And then finally after that, Anne Passeo from Paris, France, and her album Circles. Song that I heard for the first time last week and that happened to have some relevance to my week. Song Today from Anne Passeo. Well, we got time for one, maybe two. Do we have time for two? I think we do. So I'm going to close it out, first of all, with Boris McCutcheon and the Salt Licks. Really nice, underappreciated release called Bad Road, Good People. You're going to hear the Ballad of Rusty Strange. And then we're going to close out with a little Gypsy Fire from Richard Hagopian, leading the Belly Dance Band, along with Omar Farouk Tekbilek from Traditional Crossroads record label. And that'll do it for me, Triangle Slim. Thanks for tuning in. I'll be back again next Sunday. All right, start off now with Boris McCutcheon and a song called The Ballad of Rusty Strange. Good night now.

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I'm kind of getting up there, you know. But I'm gonna tell you this. My wife got sick one Wednesday morning. 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

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Boy, I hooked my head down, started crying, Lord, don't let me lose that woman. That's a good girl. I said, Doc, do what you can. He said, I'm

Good evening. You're listening to WHUP LP Hillsboro. The name of this show is From Outer Left Field, where every week we take a freeform journey spanning all forms and eras of rock and roll, specializing in a late night vibe with psychedelic leanings. Thanks for tuning in, y'all. It's the Fundathon week. It's our fall fundraiser here at the station, where we ask you to help contribute whatever you can to help us keep the lights on over here. And we'll talk a lot more about that when we get later in the show. I've got a special show tonight. I did this for the first front fundraiser of the year. Looking back on the year 1992, 30 years ago, I moved down to North Carolina. So sort of a big year and an anniversary for me, and just looking back at the music from that year. And I have my friend Paula Schaefer in the studio tonight with me again. She's going to guest DJ with me later, and we'll talk about all this stuff. But let's go ahead and get into it right now. This is from Dirt. This is Alice in Chains with Wood. Here on From Outer Left Field on WHUP Hillsboro, 104.7, streaming on the web at whupfm.org. Thanks, y'all.

0: That's right, TLC, I Ain't Too Proud to Beg, Left Eye, T-Boz, and who else?
1: I got Chili, right?
0: Chili, that's right, Chili.
1: How can you forget the Chili?
0: I forget Chili. That's right, and it's right there in the name, T-Boz, Left Eye, and Chili, TLC. From the album Ooh on the TLC Tiff, released in February of 1992. Before that, we heard from Faith No More with Be Aggressive off of their album Angel Dust, which also, by the way, all these albums have been released in 1992. Let me turn this down. A great album. A fun one to play on the radio show.
1: Where else but this show can you go from Faith No More to TLC?
0: That's right. A perfect example of the kind of community programming you get here at WHUP if you just contribute. I think you can contribute monthly for our fundathon. I believe there is an option for that on the website. But, you know, before I get into that, we did hear, and we let off the show with Wood from Alice in Chains off of Dirt. Man, one of my all-time favorite records. This was one of the first songs you told me you wanted to play on
1: yes,
0: here.
1: Yes, this is one of my all-time favorite songs.
0: Yeah, it's a great track. They were just in this real special zone, I think, when they made this record. Lane Staley, a tortured young man. with an incredible voice, my God, the man could sing. Also featured in the hit 1992 film Singles, and the soundtrack of which I've had in my car for the last 6 weeks, I believe, in my car CD player.
1: I don't know that Singles was a hit movie, but it's beloved now by some of us.
0: Yeah, I think that's fair. I need to get it on DVD. I keep getting in moods like I'll order it and then I never follow through. But because it's not streaming readily anywhere, that I know of. But a classic. I remember seeing it in the theaters. Yeah. Shortly after I moved down here, I just going by myself one day, watch Singles in the movie theater in that middle of the afternoon. What a shock! What a shocker! Hey, everybody. Paula Schaefer's with me today, my friend from bookandfilmglobe.com and casting producer for numerous reality shows, none of which I'm sure. Which ones can we talk about, or any of them, or we don't have to talk about any of them?
1: Sure, I'm wrapping one up this week, and next week I go back to casting Love After Lockup.
0: Ooh, nice.
1: For WeTV.
0: Oh, man.
1: So if you have met someone who's incarcerated and you've fallen in love, I'm your person to talk to.
0: That's right. Paula can get you set up. There's some good stories from that. Featured on the podcast, oh, yeah, dude, they have talked about Love After Lockup on a few episodes on there. I know Seth and Jonathan are way into that show.
1: A lot of people are.
0: I'm more aware of them than I used to be.
1: Me too. I know a lot about prison shows now.
0: Oh man. Yeah, we're both of age to have been enjoyed this music when it was popular. I think that's fair to say.
1: When it was fresh. We were fresh too.
0: We're fresh too. So we're just gonna talk about 1992 music and I do want to mention we are having our annual fall fun drive to help us continue operating into 2023. If you enjoy this show, and I know I'm on late at night, but I think there's maybe a handful, 8 to 10 folks that tune in to this semi-regular, sometimes on the archive. I could be underestimating or wildly overestimating, who knows. I do appreciate people listening, and if you want to hear more of the independent, locally produced programming unique to Whoop, which there's just an incredible amount of programs on cool shows on the station. My friend Kevin from Friday Nights and Marginal Consort. That's a really cool show. Richard still doing the Vinyl Fetish, I believe, on Friday nights. And then Bob Johnson, the whole Friday night lineup crew. I used to be on there for years with those guys on the overnight. But yeah, all those shows are great. The garage underground guys, they rock. There's some really great ambient shows. The Sunrise Show, I think, that is on, that plays like old, really, really cool music. Just tons of folks with great programming and live acts coming in the studio, which I keep promising to do one of these days. And we'll see. Maybe I can get Pawsey up here at some point to play a few tunes for us. But let's go ahead and get back to the music. I feel like I've been talking forever. We're going to get back into more hits from 1992. I won't let this go. There we go. This is Bjork from her band she started out in, I believe, overall. This is the Sugar Cubes with Hit from Stick Around for Joy. Here on From Out of Left Field on WHUP Hillsboro, streaming on the web, whupfm.org. Thanks for tuning in, y'all. We'll be back in a few.

0: We hate it when our friends become successful. That's Morrissey off of his album, Your Arsenal, released in 1992 on HMV Records producer Mick Ronson, which I did not realize, but that's not terribly surprising. Morrissey, were you a big Morrissey fan back in the day, Paula?
1: Was I ever? Am I still? Yes.
0: How can you not? How can you resist that golden tones?
1: All of those wah-ha noises are for the ages.
0: It really is. Yeah, Meet His Murder was the one that got me, I think. And just How Soon Is Now? And I think I read about it in Cream magazine a bunch. Like, they really loved it back then, and that got me curious about things. Like most stuff back then, I figured out through Cream, which is, they've revived it, I've seen recently, which the subscription is prohibitively expensive for me at the moment, like $80.
1: But magazines were the way we found things. That was the only way, if you had a magazine.
0: Yeah, I was just thinking about that. Because we're stopping carrying magazines at work because the dwindling sales, and it just bums me out because, yeah, magazines were such a big deal for me for a long time, like my Rolling Stone subscription.
1: Spin
0: forever, all that stuff. Like, that's how you found out and ordering records through those things. And
1: T-shirts from the back, the ads in the back, you could order your music T-shirts of the cool bands that you liked.
0: That's
1: that you
0: right.
1: About from the magazine.
0: Yeah, yeah, and direct from the labels a lot of the time with that. But yeah, you know, which all of this is totally appropriate for a 1992 flashback show. Some Gen X folks talking about magazines, man. Where else can you get this kind of content other than WHUP FM? Where, you know, I really do, I love coming up here every week and doing this show and having the outlet to just, you know, put this stuff together and do it at my leisure, which is fairly rarely sometimes. I know I drop in and out of the ether with this show, but I'm grateful to have the luxury to do that and be a part of this for going on 6 years, I think, in January somehow. Just really lucky, and it's helped me feel like a really a part of Hillsboro, where, you know, I, as much as anywhere I've lived in this time I've been around Earth, you know, since I grew up in Ohio. But, you know, this is, Hillsboro's felt more like a hometown to me than anything since I moved away. I think just being a part of the station and working in town as long as I did. I don't anymore. I work in Chapel Hill, but I'm still around. And anyways, I know we do get a lot of local contributors, and hopefully some of y'all catch a show. And if you haven't donated yet this week, feel free. 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And we can become a WHUP member for a year or for life. 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WHUP members will be invited to our annual meeting celebration, which I think I missed last year. Sorry, guys. Have input on management and other station functions, and generally be a valued and integral part of the WHUP community. All of this is just my way of saying, if you love community radio and want us to continue bringing this to you every week, visit our website, and then, or you can actually send a paper piece of mail to us at let me see if I can pull up our address. I know the address is on here in my papers, I believe. It may not be. You know what, we'll talk about that when we come back on the address. Before Morrissey, we heard from George and Michael with Too Funky, which we did upon some research, we discovered is just sort of one of those standalone singles that you find out in the wild. It was on just on a greatest hits record. Looks like a cast off or a B-side thing, but George Michael is another one of those artists who was pretty much everywhere back then as far as just a pop icon or just art. I mean, just seems like constantly had stuff on the charts from what, like the late 80s through the maybe this time, a little after that.
1: Yeah, this was his period where he was like, don't look at me anymore, and had the supermodels in his videos instead.
0: Oh, yeah, the Cindy Crawford. Oh, man.
1: Linda Evangelista?
0: Yeah, and the Linda Evangelista. Yeah, the Freedom 90. Oh, yeah, man.
1: Too Funky also was a supermodel.
0: Too Funky was, that was that whole era. Yeah, the Listen Without Prejudice, and, yeah, George Michael.
1: Poor dead George Michael.
0: Yeah.
1: He'll never make anything too funky again.
0: No, it is true. and we led off the show or the set with another one of these tracks that I hadn't listened to in a while until Paula gave me the list. We've been working it through, and this one has been in super heavy rotation for me this week. Really love Bjork in general, and her solo stuff, of course, but the Sugar Cubes things, they were really special, and she was just always so weird and beautiful and just great. And Paul, you were talking about them on 120 minutes. They had like an interview thing that her and Einar, I think, is the guy, the shouty guy in there.
1: Yeah, they were very busy at the time. I remember seeing them on 120 minutes, and they were busy making babies.
0: That's right. Which, incredible stuff. Another thing it's fun to do is look up those old 120 minute clips from like the early 90s. There's always some good interview clips floating around in that genre. Let's go ahead and get back to our next set before I just talk half the show away. This next one is another album, which, just doing my research and stuff for this, this is one that I still pull this record out once or twice a year. When people talk about Americana records or alt country, this is one of my favorite ones, and I think one of the greatest records of that whole genre. From Minnesota, this is the Jayhawks with Waiting for the Sun. Here on from Out of Left Field, WHUP Hillsboro. We'll be back in a few minutes. Thanks, guys.

All right, that was Blind Melon with Tones of Home from their self-titled debut record. Parts of that recorded here in Durham, I believe, or in Chapel Hill, which I do remember. Yeah, recording sessions in the Durham, North Carolina residence. And I've been told, I think one of the members of Blind Melon lives around here, or somebody has informed me of that. I could be wrong, but before that, we heard from Soul Asylum with Black Gold off of Grave Dancers Union, their big hit. Man, oh man, I love Soul Asylum so much. I've gone on and on about them many times, but I don't know why I didn't play them on the last 92 show. I saw them in concert on this tour for this album early. Part of the album, I think, before the song with the kids, the Runaway Train, with the Lemonheads at the Cat's Cradle. It was an incredible show. And before that, we heard from the Jayhawks with Waiting for the Sun off of Hollywood Town Hall. A great record released in September of 92. My favorite Jayhawks record. If you like the music you hear tonight and what you hear every week on this show and all other shows across the station, please visit whgpfm.org and /contribute. And you know what? I said I'd find the address for the station, and we'll do that next time. Actually, wait a minute. Contact. If you would like to send us a check, which I do believe we do accept checks, you can send one here to WHUP at 117 West King Street, Hillsborough, North Carolina, 27278. All right, let's go ahead and get back into the show. See if we can get another set in here before the top of the hour, or at least a couple songs. This is a real nice one. This is Night Swimming from REM off of Automatic for the People. I'm from Out of Left Field here on WHUP Hillsborough. Thanks, guys. We'll be back in a few.

All right, that was Lush with For Love off of the album Spooky. I believe that's the name of the song, right? Was that? Yeah, before that we heard REM with Night Swimming off of Automatic for the People. It is 11 o'clock. You're listening to WHUP LP Hillsboro. Here's Sade.

0: All right, that was Sade with Cherish the Day from Love Deluxe. What's it, such a good jam. Released in, just about 30 years ago on the nose, released 26th of October, 1992. Such a great, great record. I don't know what more I can say about that. Sade is the queen. I looked to see what she's been up to lately, and there's several articles that say she's working on a new album. The most recent one is from 2020, but I see from 2018 and such. So she's living her life and taking her sweet time, as she well deserves, it seems like. Hey, that's a short break, but you know, since we are in Fundathon, in the middle of our Fundathon, I did want to maybe talk about that a little bit more, and maybe I'll turn this mic down, because, geez, Porter, what in the heck? And I got it. Hold on. Got it.
1: And here's the moment Sean falls apart for everyone.
0: I'm falling apart right in the middle of the whole thing. Hey, if we, I meant to ask Bob before he left today where we're at with our goal of reaching $10,000. I think we're probably fairly near there. And that's just a completely uneducated guess on my part. But one thing that, you know, we're hoping to do is hire a part-time volunteer coordinator to recruit new talent to the ranks and expand our programs and services. 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Any little bit helps. We got our next set coming up here. Some heavier stuff than what we just heard. We got Ministry coming up, and Caius Green Machine, which was one of my favorite picks that you sent me. Were you a heavy fan of those guys throughout the run, Caius?
1: I really enjoyed Caius. My friend Melinda and I used to like to drive around a lot and listen to them.
0: Yeah, it's good driving music for sure. And I've been a fan of Queens of the Stone Age. It's a shame to hear Josh Homme is sort of slowly turn into sort of a turd, it seems like, as of a person, but man, they made some really great music. So yeah, we're gonna get into this set, and starting off, of course, a band I was just talking about, 1992 Lollapalooza tour. We were just talking about those shows, and they happened to play at this show I went to, Ministry, at the 92 Lollapalooza at the Blossom Music Center in Cleveland. I remember a tornado blowing through the city that day during Pearl Jam set. And I remember people running through the crowds repeatedly after that. Ice Cube's set got particularly wild, and then when Ministry came on, it got real scary, y'all. People went nuts. And all of this was while your young friend, Sean, was experiencing his first trip on LSD. A story for the ages, as they say. Let's go ahead and get into it. This is Ministry with NWO, off of a crazy album, Psalm 69, The Way to Succeed and the Way to Suck Eggs, on WHUPFM from Out of Left Field. Thanks for listening, you guys.

0: wait, I put on the wrong backing music. Well, this is fine. Where's my birds? Oh man, this is, hold on a second, guys. There we go. That's much better. Ugh. That was Sonic Youth with Chapel Hill off of the album Dirty. An early, you were saying that was the first time you heard of Chapel Hill?
1: I think that was the first time I ever heard that Chapel Hill existed when I heard this song.
0: Man, oh man, I know, like, they love to play at the Cat's Cradle. I know there's some secret gigs they used to play. Like, they have a bunch of stuff on their Bandcamp show of different things. But, yeah, it was a notoriously famous shout-out for our local Triangle City.
1: In a bad way, because it was when they stopped playing here because they were mad at North Carolina.
0: Yeah, because of Jesse Helms, and who's specifically mentioned in the song. Yeah, Sonic Youth, all-time favorite for me. That record, maybe, is my favorite one. I do love 100%, everything about that record, 100% the song, but... 100%.
1: Also, you love it 100%.
0: I love it 100%. I really do. Oh, my God.
1: Wordplay.
0: Wordplay, guys. Oh, man. Before Chapel Hill, we heard we heard from Caius, some desert stoner rock from... They're not from Arizona, I don't believe. I think they're from, like... It's one of those, geez, man.
1: They're from a state.
0: They are from a state. And,
1: I have no idea.
0: Man, but at any rate, Caius, one of the greats, all times greats. We heard, Green Machine, Brant Bjork. No relation to the Bjork from the Sugar Cubes. Although, what if she and Brant Bjork did get married and she was...
1: Bjork. Like the Swedish Chef.
0: Bjork. Oh, man. Yeah. It doesn't take much to amuse me on most days. That's the good stuff. Before that, we heard from Ministry twice, even, with NWO from Psalm 69, The Way to Succeed and The Way to Suck Eggs. Which the latter part of the name came from a line from Aleister Crowley and was a reference to the 69 sex position. Sex seed was a pun for... Never mind. It's all on... It's all on Wikipedia for your information and to peruse at your leisure. Hey, we are nearing the end of the show. I've kind of been hitting you guys up with a lot of the Fundathon stuff throughout the night. So I just kind of want to wrap some of that stuff up with, let's see. Here's a thing to mention that I haven't touched on. Like many, nonprofits, Whoop has been hit hard by inflation. We've had our expenses increase across the board the last couple of years. 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All right, I still have a couple, we still have a couple of fun sets I would like to get in tonight, so let's go ahead and get back into it, because, I think we'll get one more set and maybe another, talk break before we say goodnight, and I especially would like to hear this song right now, so let's hear from the Beastie Boys off of Check Your Head. This is So What You Want. 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This is from Aleph Field. Thanks, guys.

0: Oopsie. Hey, that was Arrested Development with Tennessee, off of their album, 3 years, 5 days, three years, five months, and 2 days in the life of, a record that was certified platinum 4 times, which is crazy.
1: And they won the Best New Artist Grammy, and they're the first hip-hop group ever to do that.
0: Yeah. And they sort of just disappeared after that. You know, there's really nothing much. They did an unplugged record, and that's about it. Although it looks like I'm seeing some live in 2018, so they're probably hitting the touring circuit in some way or another.
1: The nostalgia run.
0: Yeah, the nostalgia circuit, which is a rich source for lots of 90s bands, and there's no shame in that. A fun song, sort of dated and hokey, but I mean, definitely of the time of, I think they were important artists and as far as alternative rap and that, as far as bringing that to the forefront. Let's see. In November 2003, the group sued the Fox Network over the name of the TV show Arrested Development. The suit is referenced in Arrested Development episode. Oh, several episodes. Okay, I did not know that. That's an interesting little fact.
1: It's a trivia nugget.
0: A little trivia nugget.
1: Green pan.
0: Thanks, Wikipedia. Before Arrested Development, we heard from PJ Harvey with Sheila Nakig off of her debut studio album, Dry. Such a great record. Again, just still kind of a mind blower to me that all these albums were 30 years ago. Really, I try not to think too hard about it in any way. But PJ Harvey was certainly somebody a lot of folks hadn't heard before. She just was very unique at the time. I think when she came out, I remember, you know, just in the Midwest at least, some of my dorky friends didn't know what to make of any of that. I didn't really get on board until Rid of Me, I think. But this record is such a great one.
1: She came out of the gate strong.
0: Yeah, definitely. And and we let off the set, man, a classic jam from 92, the Beastie Boys with What You Want, So What You Want, off of Check Your Head, their third album, released in April of 92 on Grand Royal Records. Another fun Lollapalooza moment. They did not in the 92 Lollapalooza, I believe it was the one after that, that they, co-headline, they were the second band, and Smashing Pumpkins headlined, and they blew Smashing Pumpkins off the stage. It was an incredible show.
1: Of course they did.
0: I mean, it was such a letdown when the Smashing Pumpkins came on, because the BC Boys just, it was for the Ill Communication record, the one after this. Just so much fun. One of the most fun shows I think I've been to ever. And who else? That was a fun Lollapalooza. We're getting off in 92, but Nick Cave was on that tour, and Beck, and I want to say L7. Just such a, I miss them when they toured the whole country and it wasn't just one Lollapalooza show a year. Those were super fun times. I think I made it to the first 4 or 5 of them, I think, before they started doing like the big ones with Metallica and all that. That's when I kind of dropped out. But Alice in Chains, that was one where that was cool too. I saw that one. Sonic Youth. Anyways, who wants to hear me recap my whole concert going experience? Everybody, that's who.
1: He'll scan the ticket stubs and put them online.
0: Let me pull all that info up. 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

0: my blog. 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I want to thank y'all for tuning in week after week. I do appreciate it. I'm making noises on my own. We'll see if there's a something coming down the road, if I want to call it a day at 200. This is episode 185. We'll see about that. That's just dropping a little tidbit to think about. For now, let's enjoy the music. Let's play out the rest of the show. It's a nice little 90s block for the next 10 to 12 minutes. Off of the album Wish. This is The Cure with High. I want to thank Paula for coming and hanging with me tonight. It's always fun to have you up here at the studio, and thanks for my lemon pound cake, my lemon bundt cake for my birthday. It was very, very cool.
1: Yeah, it's hard to resist when Sean's like, will you please come hang out with me the night before my birthday?
0: Yeah.
1: Yes, of course I will. And there's cake.
0: Yeah, and there's cake. A great day. Good stuff. Thanks so much for tuning in, you guys. I always appreciate it. Everybody have a great week. I think my schedule might be kind of screwy next week, so I might not be here next Sunday, but we'll keep it rolling. We'll be back soon. Talk to you later. Peace.

From the banks of the River Blackwater, in beautiful Youghal, County Cork, Ireland, this is Sounds of the Sea on WHUP LP Hillsborough.

You found the laid-back lounge. Come on in. Relax and float downstream with sounds of the sea.

Hey there. Come on into the lounge. Make yourself comfortable for tonight's edition of Sounds of the Sea. It is the last show we will be doing in August of this year. Summertime pretty much coming to an end here in Ireland. I know for U.S. listeners, you have one more summer holiday weekend to look forward to at the beginning of September. It has been, in many parts of the world, a summer of extreme weather here in the south coast of Ireland. We did get a little bit of rain, not as much as we had hoped last week. We'll see what the autumn brings going forward. I did see one little bit of discussion. I don't know how serious it is, but you know, here in Ireland, residential water users do not pay for water. But there is at least some conversation happening about how we can measure and reduce our water usage. We'll see what happens with that. And you know, we do concern ourselves with water here at Sounds of the Sea. You may have noticed that every week I start the show off with a song about water in one form or another. This week, The Move from 1968 and a track called Walk Upon the Water. We also heard In the Set from the new LP from Robin Hitchcock. It is called The Confuser. It is out now on his own Tiny Ghost label. And the song that we heard was My Dead Astronaut from the Kinks, going all the way back to 1966. Originally a B-side to the Sunny Afternoon single. Eventually made an appearance on the 1973 The Great Lost Kinks album. We heard I'm Not Like Everybody Else. And we finished that set with a brand new track from The Grogans out of Sydney, Australia. It is called Reasons. Lots more new music coming your way tonight on Sounds of the Sea. This is a track from the great new record from the Daruti Column.

sense to me. Perhaps there's nowhere else I will ever be. I'm wondering, yeah, it seems to me that there's nowhere else that I would rather be. And if I could be anywhere.

nice comfortable place on the sofa because we have a lot more of that trippy stuff coming your way for the next 2 hours and some odd minutes here on Sounds of the Sea. Hey, my name is Barry Reagan. I open the doors to the lounge for 3 hours every week. I provide the soundtrack. You bring along your favorite mood enhancers. And hopefully everybody has a real good time. We started that last set of music with a brand new record from the Deruti Column. It is called Renaissance, out now on the London record label. And that was an instrumental track called Time Present and Time Past. And just some lovely stuff there from Vinnie Riley, Keir Stewart, and Bruce Mitchell. Definitely a contender for album of the year in my book. Also in that set, we heard from Beth Orton, another great new record from a music industry veteran. It is called The Ground Above, out on the Partisan record label. We heard a track called Waiting. We followed Beth Orton with Stevie Wonder from the Inner Vision album and a song called Visions from that astonishing early to mid-1970s run of four records from Stevie Wonder, each one better than the one before. We heard new music there from a UK-based trio called Voice of the Sea. They have self-released an EP titled Snow Moon. We heard a song called Into the Forest. And we followed Voice of the Sea with something brand new from Frances Chang. Been Thinking About Confession is the name of her new release on the Revenge International label. I Can Feel the Waves is what we heard from Frances Chang. Coming up a little later in the show, we will have new music from Tayonde Braxton, Sarah Devachi, Gray Malkin, and many others. But we're going to kick this next set off with a new one from Julia Holter on Sounds of the Sea.

spring. Spring and summer. Autumn. Winter. Spring. Spring and summer. Autumn. Winter. Spring. Yesterday and today. Yesterday. Today. Tomorrow. Spring. Spring. Summer. Autumn. Winter. And spring.

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1: Summer.
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1: Autumn.
0: Winter.
1: Winter.
0: And spring.
2: It was a large room full
1: spring.
2: Of people, all kinds.
1: Spring.
2: And they had all arrived at the same building at more or less the same time. And they were all free. And they were all asking themselves the same question. What is behind that curtain?

Hey, welcome back to the lounge. And I hope that last set of music was as entertaining for you as it was for me, both putting it together and getting to listen to it as it unfolded. A lot of new stuff really hitting my sweet spot this week. We started with Julia Holter. Her new record is called Materia. It revisits some of the music she released on her last full length, Something in the Room She Moves. In particular, the track called Materia. She has two new, completely different versions of that song. We heard Materia 2 from the new Julia Holter recording. We also heard from Ja Wobble and his two sons, John and Charlie. They record under the name Tian Kiyi. And the three of them have cooked up a new full-length that is called Mystic Liverpool, the Beatles' Psychedelic Songbook. They cover, a dozen or so of the Beatles' most psychedelic tracks, including Tomorrow Never Knows, which we featured as a closing track a couple of weeks ago. It was the first single from that record. It is out now in its entirety, and we heard their take on Strawberry Fields Forever, Ja Wobble and Tian Kiyi. We followed that with new music from Jack Wiley with Honey Irani. The new album Eternal Spring comes out on the 11th of September on the Gondwana label. The track we heard was called Yesterday Today. Also in that set, Laurie Anderson from the debut album Big Science, released back in 1981. And we heard Born, Never Asked. And we followed that set with a quartet out of Italy. They are called Cloud Canyons. The new record is called Body Wisdom. It is out on the Berliner Tonaufnahmen label. And I suppose good things will be coming my way if I pronounce that even close to accurately. The song we heard was called Come Unto These Yellow Sands, and we will be digging into that record in the weeks ahead, I think. Meantime, here's a track from Pauline Anna Strom on Sounds of the Sea.

Hey, welcome back to Sounds of the Sea. Hope you've been enjoying the music that we have been playing for the last half an hour or so. We started the set with Pauline Anna Strong. That is a track called Emerald Pool from her Trans Millennia Consort album released back in 1982. And we followed that with something from Natalia Bayless from a really great new compilation that the MAPPA label has released very recently. It is called Synthetic Water Music. So definitely caught my eye. Natalia's track was called The Sky at the Bottom of the Well. That track from Pauline Anna Strom also features on that compilation, which is, of course, why I led into Natalia's track with Pauline Anna Strom's track. All right, we also heard from Nusrat Fateh Ali Khan and Michael Brook from the Night Song album in a track called Crest. We followed that with Peter Gabriel. I have been playing a lot of Peter Gabriel this year. He is in the process of releasing a new album, one track at a time, on the full and new moon every month. But we went back to 1982 for the album called Security, aka Peter Gabriel 4, and something called San Jacinto. Tayonde Braxton has a new full-length out on the Erased Tapes label. It is called Splayed Works, and from that recording we heard a piece called Valley. And we finished that set with new music from LA. Bon Odori is the band. Kimio is the name of the album, out now on the Temporal Drift label, and we heard a piece called Lilium. Up next, let's listen to some John Coltrane on Sounds of the Sea.

turning me in verse. 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

towards London, they are London bound. 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It's time I should be sleeping. Soon we'll all be sleeping.

Hey, welcome back to Sounds of the Sea. We started that set with a track from a John Coltrane album called Infinity, released posthumously in 1972, and features compositions and orchestrations by his wife, Alice Coltrane, on pieces that he had recorded in 1966, if I'm not mistaken. And a lot of people probably didn't accept those arrangements as part of the Coltrane canon, but I think time has shown that Alice Coltrane's contribution to those posthumous recordings is worthy of their place. John Coltrane celebrating his 100th birthday in about a month, and we will be featuring Coltrane, I think, every week until that happens. Let's see, we followed that with new music from Gray Malkin, the album Our Eyes Are Filled with Moss, out now on the Fenny Compton label. I played a song called Grant Me a Silver Ending. We followed that with a track from the self-released album from Chilean artist Alonso Nunez. The album is called Satellites, or Satellites. We played El Río de los Olvidos, the River of Forgetfulness in Greek mythology. Lethe is the river in the underworld associated with forgetting. And we finished that set with a track from the current release from Sandy Shamoun. She is from Lebanon. The album Saut El Damu, out now on the Ruptured label. I played a song called Shahid from Sandy Shamoun. Hey, I'd like to take a minute to remind you that you can reach us here at Sounds of the Sea via email. soundsofthesearadio@gmail.com is the address. If you have any comments or questions about the music that you've been hearing, any suggestions or requests for what you'd like to hear, or if you want to let me know about music that you are making that you think would be a good fit with the show, get in touch. soundsofthesearadio@gmail.com. Hey, let's go back to 1987 with this track from Dead Can Dance on Sounds of the Sea.

Hey, welcome back to Sounds of the Sea. We are getting ready to wrap up tonight's show, and I want to thank you so much for stopping by and spending a little bit of time here in the lounge tonight listening to some of the music that I have been digging up and spinning for your entertainment. And that's it. We went back to 1987, classic 4AD music from the band Dead Can Dance. The album was called Within the Realm of a Dying Sun, and the track I played was Anywhere Out of the World. We also heard one of the pre-release tracks from the brand new album from Sarah Devachi, the triple LP collection, The Will of Tongues, comes out over the weekend on Sarah Devachi's own Late Music label. One of the pre-release tracks is called Follies, Songs of the Smiles, Fig Number 3. This is what I listened to, and I'm sure that is another recording we'll be digging into in the coming weeks and months. There's a lot of music for this 3 LP from Sarah Devachi. And we finished that set with a self-released track from Ohio-based flautist Mike Zellers. The piece Water Falls features field recordings from a local state park in Ohio. Some nice stuff there from Mike Zellers. All right, I've got one more set of music to share with you tonight. This is a track from 1974 by Edgar Froese from Tangerine Dream, here on Sounds of the Sea.

We have been listening to an extended track from the UK artist known as Ivan the Tolerable, project of Ollie Heffernan out of Middlesbrough. This composition on his own Ack Ack Ack record label is called In Green. And before that, from Edgar Froese from 1974, his first solo album, it was called Aqua. We heard a track called Upland. And that is going to bring our time together tonight to a close. I want to thank you so much for stopping by and spending a bit of your time with me here in the lounge listening to some of this great music. It is, as always, a pleasure and a privilege for me to get to sit behind the microphone and spin some of these records for you. Let's get together and do it again next week.

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Hey, this is Michelle Malone, and when I'm in Hillsboro, I listen to WHUP because I like a can of whoop ass. That was weird, wasn't it?

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darkness inflicted by everything sifted. 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

0: test.
1: Well, all right, Mr. 3D from Chicago. Here's $50,000 and a contract to get you started.
0: It's not enough, homie. I'll bum rush you. I'm on my way down the street to talk to Cadillac Baby and Earwig Music. I gotta bounce.
1: Hold on a minute, man. Wait up. How about 75?

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0: Steve, I was born in 1910, October the 8th, 1910, Cayuga, Mississippi. I had six brothers, six sisters. We had three younger children, my mother did. I was the baby, and my sister, she's still alive, Alma, and the next brother was Armin. We called him Boy. Now, my mother named the three children nickname: the baby, the gal, the boy. You know how the old folk do. You the baby, that's the gal, you the boy. The three younger ones. I was the baby. So the whole town knew me as Baby Eatman. My correct name is Eatman. Cadillac hadn't been involved. I'll show you how Cadillac came in. I've been here 4 or 5 years or 6 years. I bought a new Cadillac, black Cadillac. Well, it was very few Cadillacs on the south side, pretty ones. I like a pretty car, I ain't able to afford one now. But my car was so pretty, Steve. I worked midnight. So after working midnight, you know, most people thought I wasn't, even the police thought I wasn't working. But I really worked. And usually I would stop around some of the hangouts where a lot of the wine heads would, they're thirsty, their tongue hanging out, they need a drink. Well, I done worked, I got money, a little money. I can buy the fellas a sold wine in at the jug. I'd buy them a jug of wine, my friend. They appreciated so much, Steve, I'm not kidding. They would come up to my car. And I didn't know who Ally was. Ally, you must be the man from God. They sure, when you're drinking and having a good time, you say anything. Cause didn't nobody else give them nothing. They called me Ally, you the man from God. And they would get napkins and handkerchiefs out their pocket and keep my car shine while I was standing there and buying wine. See, I love to show out and help people. So what they did, and they knowed I was baby, but they forgot baby and say, you are Cadillac baby. And boy, that did me good. They say, you Cadillac baby. There's where I went, Cadillac baby coming. They know they'd get a gallon of wine. I'd have said Cadillac baby too, you know, if I wanted to drink. So that's how I got the name Cadillac. And now seriously, from the wine head, from, you know, people liking you nice, and they know they're not able to afford it, and they couldn't get, I think 20 of them couldn't get a pint. So I'd say, fellas, here a gallon. Wipe my cough. And that's how I got the name, being nice to them. See, the town I lived in, it wasn't like where the rich soil. You couldn't live on farming too much. You could only garden and raise a little stuff to live on, but you couldn't make a big living on planting stuff to make a big crop like cotton, corn. You just made enough to survive on. Other activity you had to maneuver and hustle, and it kept you shifty. I think this kind of thing makes a great person when they have to come the hard way and they have to think fast to make a living and survive. This is how I had to be thoughtful all the way through life. In my home, since I was kind of the leader of the home, we taken part of the building and made a kind of a, not exactly a juke house, but it's more like eating party. Saturday night fish fry, like Louis Jordan sang about, you know, where people could come and entertain themselves. So we had this fish fry, and my mother, she invented this thing. Lindbergh got sunk in the ocean or somewhere. So she started it's like a punch, like to say Coca-Cola started from liquid, you know, like it wasn't bottled. So my mother, she invented a Well, it wasn't nothing but like Pop Aid now or something. But she invented an awful good drink, Lindbergh Punch. And it was good, of course. I drank it myself. We sold that, we sold fish, and we got bands like Walter Jacob, the Chapman Boys, you know, they had a string band instrument, violins and guitar. Wasn't electrotized, had that steel, old steel guitar. Beautiful music. Mississippi Sheiks, they worked for me. I hired them to play at them, because I made pretty good little change. I guess if I paid them $8 or $10 a piece, that's like $2,000 now. So I'd hire them to work. We even started by lantern light. In later years, we got elected. We had candlelight, lantern light, Coca-Cola bottle light, and had these parties. And it was so smoky, but we could see. I went to another city and got a juice box, entertaining music. And, well, they call them Nickelodeon then. See, this thing, it played more like whatever top blues tunes we had. And this is the way I raised money to feed my family. And that's why I started listening at the blues. I had a sister. She had worked in Chicago even before I came. She had scrubbed floors and worked around for the white folks and maids, and she was a mixologist and everything, so it parties. After I got here, I found out that the family had paid rent for, they was about 15 years ahead of me. They came here, as I say, in the teens. I talked them into the notion. I said, you've paid enough rent to own this building. You know, just like you sitting down talking and you start looking around, you say, why are you still paying rent? Why don't you buy your home or buy a building? So anyway, my sister, I talked into it. She said, well, what can we do? I said, I'll take my money and put it with yours, and we buy a place. We really bought 47 in Dearborn. Bought a big old building, needed a lot of repair, and the building was almost condemned when we bought it. See, the building was a double building. It was 2929 and 2931 West 47th Street. The building had a standard income. You understand what I'm talking about? It was a beauty shop there. And on the 29 side was a store. That was a meat store and a grocery store. I was afraid to mess with the income of the building. If I did, we would have lost the building. So I started in the back, tell you the truth. I started from a garage. Now, the garage had no income. I could get out there and do what I wanted. If I didn't succeed, didn't have no luck, my sister and I could still pay for the building. After beauty shop moved out, then I went straight through back to the front. But the real interest was from the back. The club was set up at 4708 South Dearborn. I started off tending bar after I got able to hire somebody, my wife and a fella called Jimmy Robson and my wife's sister. And the building, the club was, part of the club was frame. I mean, it wasn't brick, no way, it was a frame building. And on the west end of the building, not on the Dearborn side, on the west side, I had a swinging door where a car could drive in. On that side was the stage anyway, round just like your table. So we built the stage on tracks, on tracks like a railroad, like a streetcar run. So after building this stage where the stage would revolve, then I built a ramp where you could drive a car up on the stage, but you could remove your ramp. Now this is the stage where the musicians played. So I liked convertible Cadillacs at the time, so, and all kind. See, one year I owned three Cadillacs. 3 brand new ones in 1 year for parade business. I was in Billiken parades and West Side parade. So I'd bring my car through the West Side door, drive it on the stage, up in the tavern, and I could drive the car off of the stage, up to the bar. The same, I had a ramp, I could drive up to the bar, and there where I could sit and watch my musicians and see what the help was doing and write from the car. I could MC from the car, you know, we did a lot of, I was on radio, and from the car sometime I'd do my radio show. And that was an option, nobody had that going then. And after the show was over, or the next day, I'd take the car out and use the same car on the streets. But the car was a show, was a showroom, and tavern is so big, that's what I used it for. That's how I made the money. I'd step out with high hats and tails on and salute my people, and I'd either have my walking cane or whatever else. And that time you could wear spats if you wanna. You know, chameleon. I'm a chameleon, and I like to, I'd tell a few jokes. I'd tell the people that I'm the chiseler from Manchester, and I like pretty women. And I'd throw a pretty woman up against a stone wall and take my hammer and chisel and carve her shape out in stone. I likes to carve, you know, like a big, strong jungle woman or something. I like to see her shape in stone. That's a statue. I'm the chiseler. Well, when I tell the audience I'm the chiseler, they think I'm chiseling out their money. But I mean I'm the chiseler with the hammer. And different jokes I'd like to tell. And they enjoyed that. And I had several comedians like Clyde Leslie and Red Bobby. He was a good comedian. He told about the room was so small, every time he wanted to turn over in his bed, he had to walk outside and turn over and come back and lay down. He stayed in a room so small, he had to walk outside his room and turn over and come back and lay down. I had some good jokes, man, I'm telling you. And this would give me the idea to work with musicians. But I started off with little local stuff, people learning how to play, and some guys couldn't hit a lick. Little old LT and Shaky Jake and all them kind of fellas wasn't doing too much, but I'd fool around with them till I got a regular band going. Little Mac was the house band, and if we had guests, we'd announce we had guests for that night, and they'd play. Later days, everybody dropped in, B.B. King and Bobby Bland, all the big bands, from time to time, after they did their regular show someplace, Little Walt and other people would come in and join us. But Little Mac was standard after he got situated. He had bass, Little Bob. I gave him a nickname, Pygmyhead Bob. And Little Mac was harmonica. And most time we had Beatlo on drums. You know Beatlo, the drummer. Or we had sometime this fella Whitehead, he drum. Little Mac had 8 or 10 different drummers. And then he had, once in a while we'd have somebody come in, but it wouldn't be standard. We'd have a horn, couple of sax horn blowers. Sometime Robert Lockwood Jr., he'd play guitar, or Eddie Taylor. We had different guitar players, lead and bass and on. It was always 4 or 5 standard players. And sometimes we'd have as much as 8 or 10 players, because what would happen, we usually kept so much guests, we'd have to give them a little chance. And they'd set in. But we usually would keep the regular rhythm to keep it real tight, you know, and good sound, and other people would fill in.
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My work is done. Now look at him. He's never been more alive. His head shakes. His fingers clutched.

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Got a special tune for you in case you want to hug up.

Every now and then I'll be riding down the road late at night, knock down a couple of BCs and get my cerebellum kind of thumping and throbbing. And start thinking of the old days and thinking back to when I was a little girl growing up in South Carolina and remembering the stinking smell of gin on Jimmy Joe's breath. The night I became a woman in the back of that Buick. Sorry. And every now and then I'll get a little tired of listening to my 30 Days to a Better You motivational tape, and I'll turn on an old truck driving show from one of those stations out of West Virginia, and they'll be playing an old Conway Twitty song. And it'll remind me of my second wife and the way she used to whistle the steel guitar part to Hello Darling through the gap in her front teeth across the world. And every now and then when I start to feel a little bit hungry, I'll stop at an all-night grocery store and hit the Little Debbie snack cake and Hostess breakfast treat display counter. That'll kind of remind me of my third wife. We used to live in a little prefab mobile home in a town called Chromosome, North Carolina. Every now and then when I come home from work late at night all tired and wore out, she'd be laying there on the purple Naga high couch, all 375 pounds of her with her blonde Donnell wig sort of stretched off to one side. I'd come walking in the door and she'd get all excited and say, "Hey!" She'd look at me with one good eye and take her false teeth out of the bicentennial ashtray and put on those white go-go boots from the Big Way shoe store and that purple moo-moo that I bought her from Fredericks of Hollywood for big gals that you love so much. She kind of looked like a genetic mutation off of Tom Chapin National Geographic special getting ready to go into action. She'd jump up on top of the stereo and start doing an interpretive dance to an old Wilson Pickard record jammed up to 78. Then we'd go back to the heart-shaped vibrating waterbed, the one underneath the black velvet painting of Elvis, Jesus, and John Wayne walking together through eternity, watched over by Hank Sr. And we'd get to rolling and tumbling and having a good time.

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0: Meredith. 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Oh, my God. 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Legs off of me.
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Yeehaw. It's 8 o'clock. 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That's on a delay basis at noon today. I'm your host, Mr. B. Another all-news day today. We'll start here in northern Orange County, the location of the WHUP studios, located in the heart of downtown Hillsboro, North Carolina, on King Street, the block in the town of the Piedmont in the state of North Carolina. And after we're done here, which will consume the opening third of the broadcast, we will head south to Chapel Hill and Carrboro, then over to Durham and Wake counties to conclude our newscast for the day. You can reach me at WHUPFM.org, 3DNews, WHUP at Gmail, or just send a note to the contact address on the homepage. Address it to the news guy. Again, 3DNews, WHUP at Gmail to contact me directly. Tips appreciated. Thank you to those who have been feeding me information. I don't use all of it. Not all of it gets in, but I use as much as I can, and I always send an acknowledgement. Especially community calendar stuff, I just can't possibly keep track of everything that's going on in this hub of creative talent and energy. We'll also have a few tunes this morning, as we always do. I'm going to start with something by an artist from Carrboro by the name of Jody Jones. And she is a folk singer, storyteller, and troublemaker by her own admission. She has put out a record called American Dream. And that came out on August 12th, so just a couple of weeks ago. She's about to embark on a Midwest tour, but will be back after that. Has been playing around quite a bit, but because she's not back in town for much of the month of September, I'm going to play something from that new record right now, Jody Jones.

A little bit of protest music from Jody Jones. That's Jody, J-O-D-I. I Owe My Soul to Capital One from the album American Dream. Came out a couple of weeks ago. She plays traditional old-time music, but modernized. Originally from rural Pennsylvania. Fell in love with traditional mountain music. And now lives in Carrboro and plays it. Let's get on with the news. 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Right there on Churton Street with a satellite office in the capital city. And sponsors of the 3D News. The exclusive Mega Doppler 10,000 radar range XXX forecast, partly cloudy today, mostly in the early hours, and then it'll be sunny and warming. Low 90s today. It'll top out around 91 here in Northern Orange. A low of 69 tonight. Mostly sunny tomorrow and pushing up into the mid-90s. It keeps getting hotter. The prediction last week was for 93 and then up to 95. Well, it's changed. It's going to be even hotter than that. Tomorrow it'll be 95 under sunny skies. Wednesday, 96. And a low of 73 overnight, mostly sunny. Thursday, 98. Ouch. 98. That could be the high for the year here in northern Orange County. That means it's probably going to hit 100 in RDU. And that's not the heat index. We're talking about the actual temp. 73, the overnight low, both Wednesday and Thursday nights. Oof. And then one more hot day, Friday. And then we'll have a little bit of relief, at least so it appears right now, with some late-day thunderstorms starting maybe around 4 p.m. and residual sprinkles continuing till close to the end of Friday. Same on Saturday. Between Friday and Saturday, a total accumulation of around a quarter of an inch. That's what it looks like now. Of course, that is subject to change. As it turns out, last Friday was a beautiful evening. Overcast, but I only felt a few drops and nothing was disrupted. We had a great last Friday party. The streets were mobbed. It was a lot of fun. Great music. Great art. Good people. And then Sunday, it's going to cool down. Actually, it'll cool down a little bit on Saturday. Get back below 90. And then after the late day thunder showers on Saturday, it'll get back down to the low 80s on Sunday and Monday of next week. No additional rain predicted. Town of Hillsborough has released its annual wastewater quality report for fiscal year 2025-26, which ended on June 30th. The report includes information on the performance of the town's wastewater collection and treatment systems, as well as information on how to protect your home and the environment by properly disposing of fats, oils, and grease, as well as non-flushable, flushable wipes. Wastewater treatment plant has successfully reduced the total nitrogen discharged into the Ena River by about 85% since 2004. Not sure that number changed last year.
because of Chantal. In fact, they've got the sanitary sewer overflow data from Chantal. It's not pretty. About 6.5 million gallons of sewage spilled into the Eno because of Chantal. You can see the report at hillsboroughnc.gov. And there's a news piece right at the top of the homepage about the wastewater report. And then it's an online flip book, which are kind of fun. They're not easy to search, though. And they're basically painting a fairly rosy picture. We need some additional infrastructure, and it's not clear when we're going to be able to get the money to pay for it. But all that covered in the wastewater report. Also, the town is urging all residents to fill out the town's community survey. Now available online in both English and Spanish, the survey will also be delivered a hard copy by mail to all town residents in the next few weeks. I took the survey. It takes about 15 minutes. Responses are confidential. The survey, somewhat comprehensive, asks residents about their level of satisfaction and priorities for a wide range of community services. It's being administered by ETC Institute, the same folks, I believe, was it Orange County or Chapel Hill's community survey that they did, or maybe Carrboro's. It's one of them we just covered. I guess they're popular. A popular consulting firm. They're out of Kansas. Anyway, you can take that survey. It asks for the overall satisfaction with town services and breaks them out by individual services as well as perceptions of safety and security and law enforcement and parks and rec and code enforcement, parking and transit, and so on. Doesn't ask how well you think the town board of commissioners is doing. But other than that, it's pretty comprehensive. The Friends of the Orange County Public Library, Fachbulnik, having its book sale coming up September 17th through the 20th. That's Thursday through Sunday. I'm mentioning it now because they are still accepting donations of books. They have a lot. They're pretty well stocked for the sale, but you can still make donations. Bring them over to the Orange County Public Library main branch here in downtown Hillsboro. Drop them off. Maybe just one bag or box, though. Cherry pick the best ones that will sell. And that will continue. They'll take donations up close to the actual sale itself. Another reminder, nominations for the 2026 Sharp Direct Care Worker Awards, brought to you by the Orange County Department on Aging and the Senior Health Advocacy and Resource Partners of Orange County. That's Sharp. Will host their 11th annual Sharp Direct Care Worker Awards. Nominations in a variety of categories accepted through this month, ending October 2nd. And you can go to the orangecountync.gov website, search for Sharp Awards or Orange County Department on Aging, and navigate your way to the nominations page. Finally, today is the last day to make a donation of a fan or window air conditioning unit to help folks stay cool. And as you just heard, the hot days of summer are not yet behind us. This week may be the hottest week of the year.
And there's a lot of people who could really use your philanthropic assistance in the form of fans and window air conditioning units. Drop them by the Hillsborough Police Department and buy one or donate one if it's in good condition from 9 to 5 today, regular business hours, on the Hillsborough Police Department headquarters stoop, or you can just ring the bell and they'll take it. Tourism Board meets this evening. That's the Town Tourism Board. They're going to be looking at their funding structure, talking about the way they manage grants, their contract partners, special projects, sponsorships, and so forth. Not that they're going to make any significant changes, but they have been discussing ideas for restructuring, perhaps moving the contract partners to fixed amount multi-year contracts as funding is available. Reduce the amount of reporting that contract partners are required to do. It is fairly burdensome, like many grants. And also simplify or combine funding opportunities. They have different kinds of grants. They contract with local organizations, five of them, and have been doing so since 2017. Then they give one-off $3,000 to $10,000 grants based on a competitive grant process to bring tourists to town and some special projects and other partnerships as opportunities to arise throughout the course of the year. So they'll be talking about all of that. That's tonight. All these meetings are public, by the way. You can attend. One meeting that has drawn my attention, Orange County Commissioners will meet tomorrow night. And the big item on the agenda, which I have not seen any discussion about, represents potentially a major change for all of Orange County as far as development is concerned out in the county. I'll talk about that in a moment, but they're going to discuss the results of the 2026 community survey. I think that's ETC, that company out of Kansas, conducted the survey. We'll tell you a little more about the results of that survey tomorrow. And they're going to recommend naming the crisis diversion facility currently under construction here in Northern Orange County in honor of the late Commissioner James Etta Bedford. That's a proposal that I know they're going to approve. The big one, though, is a Unified Development Ordinance text amendment. This is not the Comprehensive Land Use Plan 2050 that is being developed as we speak without any specific adoption dates or final plan yet. But this has to do with subdivision administration. And what is being proposed by staff is to eliminate planning board and county commissioner approval for subdivisions. And also to encourage the use of what is called flexible development subdivisions. So it would basically also eliminate neighborhood information sessions that are currently required. It would just make it a process that staff can simply say, okay, go ahead. Some of these major subdivisions that would be now bypassed, that would bypass the approval process that currently is in place. Too cumbersome is the thought of the planning board and the planning department. A major subdivision can have 12 or more units. So a lot of these things would basically be allowed by right now.
Major subdivisions have been subject to both planning board and county commissioner review and approval, but that would not be the case anymore. Would no longer be the case. I think this might be a concern to a number of folks. I am not entirely clear on the implications because it's hard to wade through the 100-plus pages on the agenda dealing with this and the multiple references to flexible subdivisions. There is a difference, supposedly, between flexible subdivisions and conservation subdivisions. But especially with a new county commissioner in place, Ronnie Dossey, we don't know how the county commissioners are going to approach growth and development, especially in rural areas that are currently protected from development. I'll try and dig into this a little more tonight and bring back some additional information in the morning, but you might want to go check this out and ask some questions at the meeting, which is at the Witted Building in town tomorrow evening at 7 p.m. Again, I'll talk more about this in the morning. Historic District Commission meets on Wednesday, 6:30 p.m., Town Hall Annex Board Meeting Room. They'll be talking about putting a mural on the alley wall between Dual Supply and the building on the far side, closest to Churton Street, where Melissa Design Jewelry is, and where the new pub is going to be located behind Dual Supply, or I should say Dual Supply's building, and a couple of other items on the agenda. We'll talk more about this later in the week. The Eno Farmers Market will have its next food drive this Saturday, September 5th, to benefit Central Elementary. They're doing two a month now, one for Central Elementary, the other for New Hope Elementary. New Hope's will be the following Saturday, this Saturday. Donations will go to Central Elementary, looking for snacks and different meal kits and sides and breakfast items and pasta, stuff like that. Sunday, downtown, the big annual Hillsboro sidewalk sale, the merchants getting together. This is brought to you by the Chamber. I don't know how many merchants will be participating, especially those who are normally closed on Sunday, but the Chamber is putting it on. Why they're doing it Sunday and not Saturday, I'm not entirely sure. But it's the annual downtown sidewalk sale. Ann and Arthur will be open. Reinvintaged Vesta volume. Proven cookbooks. Bloom Boutique and more. They'll be open officially 1 to 4 p.m. this coming Saturday. Everything closed on Labor Day. Next Monday, it is an official holiday, and now we'll take a musical break and come back with news from Southern Orange and beyond after we hear a piece of music from Rhodes Baby. Rhodes Baby. A Chapel Hill resident. This is a single they put out, called So Well, Tape Machine Version.

So well, tape machine version, courtesy of Rhodes Baby, R-O-D-E-S, the stage name of M.K. Rodenbow from Southern Orange County, and the sister of Libby Rodenbow, by the way, the Mipso Fiddler. Rhodes Baby will be appearing live tonight at the Pinhook in Durham. Chapel Hillian. And that is a single that Rhodes Baby released in 2022, following up on their debut record, All of My Friends, which came out the previous year. As far as I can tell, the last thing that Rhodes Baby has recorded. This show brought to you with support from the law firm of Coleman, Merritt, Murphy, and Ransford. That's four partners and other attorneys on staff. They need all of them because they handle pretty much all manner of legal representation. Criminal cases, civil cases, whatever legal needs you might have. Need to plan for your future when you're gone? It's called estate planning. They can do that and also administer your estate after the planning is done. And after you're done, also help you organize and get official status for your small business, as well as criminal defense and civil litigation as plaintiff or defendant, depending on the situation. Coleman, Merritt, Murphy, and Ransford, that's HillsboroNCLaw.com. Located in Hillsboro, as the website address implies. And sponsors of this program, the 3D News. Chapel Hill Carrboro City Schools got off to a rocky start after a number of technical or communication issues arose around the bus system. This resulted in School District Superintendent Rodney Trice issuing an apology letter and social media post to families on Tuesday of last week, the day after opening day, acknowledging problems that left a lot of students and parents wondering what was going on because buses didn't show up or showed up significantly early. Calls to the district bus line went unanswered, and they didn't get confirmation of their bus pickup spots except by a written note from the transportation office. Trice wrote that, on behalf of Chapel Hill Carrboro City Schools, I apologize. This should be an exciting and welcoming start to the school year, and for some of our families, we failed to create that environment. Failed to create that environment. Accurate. Little wordy. We have failed. That's good enough. A technical problem may take longer than a few days to resolve. Don't know if it's resolved yet. But some rising kindergarten, sixth grade, and ninth grade students were inadvertently unassigned from bus transportation. The other thing, which we had mentioned previously, is that walk zones have been tightened up. And if you're within a walk zone, you don't get bus service. Whereas last year, you might have gotten bus service in the same house. This was not well communicated, which meant that kids within the walk zone were wondering where their bus was and never came. Because they're in the walk zone and they gotta walk. Tomorrow and Wednesday there will be a fairly significant event, the G20 Innovation Ministerial, taking place in Chapel Hill at the Carolina Inn, hosted by the U.S. Department of Commerce and the White House Office of Science and Technology Policy. It's going to
feature artificial intelligence leaders from more than 20 countries to hear speakers and panels discussing how AI can shape both economic growth and global innovation. It's all positive, of course. Attending in person, OpenAI CEO Sam Altman, as well as NVIDIA CEO Jensen Huang. And allegedly, U.S. Secretary of Commerce Howard Lutnick and White House Office of Science and Technology Policy Director Michael Kratsios. They'll all be there in the flesh to conduct various panels and other conversations. Elon Musk will be there, but virtually. Anyway, the town of Chapel Hill has issued an advisory warning community members of increased traffic and security as a result of the event. I've not heard of any protests around this. I'm going to guess that somebody's mobilizing around it because these are not individuals without controversy. Howard Lutnick, in particular, the architect in most ways, by all accounts, of the president's failed tariff policy that has certainly backfired, and a vocal critic of Canada, calls Canada's complaints about tariffs nonsense, not to mention his associations with the late Jeffrey Epstein and his various comments on when he actually had contact with him. He also offended everyone who receives Social Security by minimizing the impact of administrative delays in disbursements. Howard Lutnick and the science guys, the guy who was behind the slashings and burnings of science research funding. Anyway, we'll see if anybody shows up to object to their presence. I've heard nothing, but that doesn't mean anything. I'm not wired into everything that's happening around the triangle. Not even here in Hillsboro. The Tar Heels, congratulations. They won their opening day football game. A sharp contrast with last year's thrashing at the hands of the same opponent, TCU. They went all the way over to Ireland and slogged out a 15-10 victory in the rain, barely holding on what was considered generally a sloppy contest. But the result is what counted. Boding much better for UNC. They play the next game, a weak opponent. So they're likely to go 2-0. As far as who was there, though, well, I was trying to figure out how many people were actually at that game in Dublin, Ireland. So I asked Google's AI pal, how many fans attended the football game in Dublin? And AI said, the event drew a packed stadium capacity upwards of 47,000 plus. Similar to previous Aer Lingus College Football Classic matchups. Aer Lingus was the corporate sponsor. That's not what other people were saying about it, though. So I inquired of the AI assistant, if social media posts by people at the game say attendance was poor, why do you say the stadium was packed? And Gemini, the AI assistant, replied, social media users are absolutely right to call out the attendance. It turns out my previous mention of a packed stadium was an overstatement based on pregame expectations rather than what actually happened on the field. The lackluster turnout and flat atmosphere became a major talking point online. Media previews
Gemini went on. Heavily hyped up, record-setting ticket trends and full capacities. When the cameras panned to empty upper decks, fans on social media immediately flagged the contrast. Indeed, they did. The fans that were there, 14,000 of them, allegedly from the U.S., went. And I saw pictures of the stands. It didn't look like a terrible turnout, maybe of the 48,000 or so capacity. There were 25,000, 28,000, just a rough guesstimate. But a lot of them were there at a cheap discount, steep discount, because ticket prices saw a drastic collapse as kickoff approached to historically cheap fire sale rates. Because the initial ticket prices through Go Heels and the TCU official team site started at $295 for a seat. However, they weren't selling very well. And in the weeks leading up to the game on Saturday, secondary tickets started falling in price, and desperate resellers tried to offload tickets to locals by slashing prices to nominal amounts just to get anything back. So you can't really rely on whatever the official count was, but they haven't even released an official count. I don't think they want anybody to know. It all brings to mind the comment by North Carolina Congressman Richard Hudson, Republican from Southern Pines, who chairs the National Republican Congressional Committee, who last year, responding to protests in North Carolina about health care costs and other problems nationwide, stated on his social media accounts, "Imagine hating America so much you skip college football on a fall Saturday." Imagine. I can't imagine. Although I guess I hate America because I didn't watch. Virginia, meanwhile, overwhelmed NC State. Tough start to the Wolfpack's season. 34-8. Should we take a musical break and then get on to news from Durham and Wake counties? I think we shall. Here is Eliza Meyer, who is part of a band called the New Carolina Tar Heels. Bluegrass band. They're going to be at the Bowstring Brew Yard for Beer and Banjos, the weekly Tuesday series sponsored by Pinecone. They do several of them, including one at the Speakeasy in Carrboro, but this one's going to be at Bowstring Brew Yard. It's the best organized. The New Carolina Tar Heels. This is from a solo album Eliza Meyer, who lives in Raleigh, put out in 2020 called Hello, Stranger.

Working Girl Blues from the album Hello Stranger by Eliza Meyer. Both Hello Stranger and Working Girl Blues written by Hazel Dickens. And that came out in 2020. She has come a long way since then, but it's the only recording I could find by any of the members of the New Carolina Tar Heels, an ensemble playing at the Bowstring Brew Yard for their Beer and Banjos weekly session tomorrow night, every Tuesday. Working Girl Blues, it reminds me, over the weekend, had to watch a Dolly Parton movie. Wasn't 9 to 5. It was instead Straight Talk. We saw that, the suggestion.

as she always was. The Duke University School of Medicine researchers have a new initiative supported by the School of Medicine's Climate and Health Research Department, which will combine climate data, geographic information, and health records to understand how environmental conditions affect health and why some communities face greater risks than others. Two primary arms of this research, one led by João Ricardo Nikinig Visochi, I guess he's a one-man melting pot, João Ricardo Nikinig Visochi, associate professor of emergency medicine, is looking at how rising temperatures affect rural Carolinians where outdoor work is common and access to air conditioning may be limited. The other arm, led by medical student Sakshi Chopra, examining factors contributing to elevated skin cancer rates in the state's mountain and coastal regions. This all ties into the question of how health risks may be shaped not just by our genetics, but by where we live. Visochi will be launching something called the Rural Carolinas Observatory for Heat Early Warning and Health Resilience. That is not an acronym. That would be RCOR Freehumwer. That's no acronym there. The Rural Carolinas Observatory for Heat Early Warning and Health Resilience. It's a mouthful. It'll combine high-resolution weather data with ambulance and emergency room records and community risk factors to identify when heat becomes dangerous in rural communities. What is too hot? To help with warnings and also to look at long-term health effects. The observatory joins a growing network led by the Duke Global Health Institute that connects researchers, public health experts, and communities to study how environmental conditions affect health and also to develop local solutions. The long-term goal is to treat extreme heat as a public health threat. At least somebody's doing it. The researchers hope that the North Carolina model can eventually be adopted elsewhere. Meanwhile, the melanoma risk being studied by Dr. Chopra and her collaborators is asking whether other environmental conditions, including temperature, air quality, pollution, soil, and water quality, might help explain why risks vary from one place to another. Not just where you are exposed to the sun, like on the beach, but in the mountains as well, or where you are tending to work outdoors a lot. Another sad passing, of course, we've talked about Dual Supply closing down. It's a major loss for this town, symbolically and otherwise. But over in Durham, a century-old house on Swift Avenue, the last of the old homes that used to line the Swift Avenue site between Main Street and the Duke Access Road to campus, was demolished last week. You may have seen it over there. Wondering, what is that place? Well, it had been a place called the Living Room, which was a community space, as well as a residence for the person who ran the Living Room. It was also a community garden. They're trying to preserve the community garden, although a lot of debris and dust from the building floated over the community garden. They tried to prevent contamination with tarps and other things, and we'll try and keep the community garden going. But that home used to be a residence that was lived in by a number of local musicians of renown. Anyway, all gone. East Garner Middle

school, we mentioned on Friday, banned backpacks when the school year began. However, this caused a furor because they announced only 4 days before the first day of classes that students could not bring backpacks, but instead the school would provide them with free binder bags. They're small, clear plastic bags. Students got there. They didn't get the message, many of them, with their backpacks. We're told, no, you can't have them. But the binder bags weren't there either. They hadn't arrived in time. Anyway, on Friday, Principal Sharon Fennell told families that they're going to pause this requirement, citing confusion and frustration that families are feeling. This pause will give us time to listen, assess what works best for our students and families, and ensure that any future changes are communicated clearly. East Garner Middle, the only school in Wake County that banned backpacks, book bags, in favor of these plastic binder bags. Fennell said the switch to binder bags was made to help students develop strong organizational skills and to maintain a safe learning environment. They want to be able to see the guns. While our intentions were good, I recognize we did not communicate this change as clearly or as early as we should have. Neither Fennell or Wake County able to say how much money the school spent on purchasing the new binder bags. Don't know if they've actually arrived yet or not, but they're not going to use them. Also, Wake County schools have decided at least a subcommittee, the policy committee, is recommending that the school board allow the minimum amount of time that the state now requires to allow students to be excused from class during a week for religious instruction. This was part of the new state budget, which requires North Carolina public schools to allow students to be excused from 1 to 4 hours a week for off-campus religious instruction. Wake County School Board Policy Committee said they want the minimum of 1 hour allowable. Board Vice Chair Sam Hershey said, this is a total disruption to public education and to our staff. It's totally not necessary for somebody with strong religious practices to create additional time during our public schools. Senator Brad Overcash, Gaston County Republican, proposed allowing the missed time. These programs are important to help build the moral and religious character of our students, he said at a Senate committee meeting, apparently convinced somebody to stick it in the budget. One of those things, what are you going to, after being overdue for more than a year, you're going to kill the budget based on this one provision? That's what they do, insert these provisions that would never pass on their own. The religious instruction must be provided by a private entity, and students will have to make up any schoolwork that's missed. The two conservative members of the Wake County School Board, Cheryl Caulfield and Wing Eng, suggested allowing more than 1 hour. Caulfield says the traffic around Wake Forest means 1 hour just isn't enough. Just to go and come back will take more than an hour. However, the chair of the policy committee, Lynn Edmonds, said, I absolutely will not support 1 minute over 1 hour. We're in the business of educating children. I think this is just a very harmful, detrimental addition. North Carolina Department of Labor is investigating reports that the demolition of Poe Hall, now underway at NC State, has been violating safety conditions for the workers involved. Labor Department last week sent letters to companies working on the demolition, notifying each of the companies about unsafe working conditions, or allegations of those anyway. The letters ask each company to investigate them and report any actions taken within 7 business days.
You may recall Poe Hall was closed in 2023 after numerous reports that former occupants, workers, professors, students came down with cancer as a result of the PCBs, polychlorinated biphenyls, toxic compounds that were infused throughout the building. They say the compounds gave them the cancers. In fact, there were high levels of those chemicals found in the building, as well as cancer clusters. The new budget in the state provides $185 million to NC State to demolish and reconstruct the building. However, those companies, D.H. Griffin Wrecking Company, a tree service, and the Demolition and Asbestos Removal, Inc., also a D.H. Griffin subsidiary, had workers who were handling materials from the building without protection, without breathing equipment or eye cover or skin cover, seen throwing debris from inside the building into dumpsters. The dumpsters, in turn, were not covered. So the contaminated materials, the dust, would fly out of them. This is what you're not supposed to do when you have asbestos or contaminated materials in a building that you're taking apart. Griffin employees also seen working on the fourth floor of Poe Hall without protective breathing gear. Department of Labor said it can't comment on the situation. NC State similarly says, well, we don't have any information. Finally, well, should we end it there? Should we talk about Annie Mae Scott allowing students to park on her property, now being sued by the town of Apex? 71-year-old Annie Scott says she's just helping the people at the students at Apex Friendship High because there are more than 100 students on the parking waiting list. They have no place to park. She's going to let kids park there even despite Apex's suit. This is my property, she says. That's it for today. See you tomorrow. Trash talk. Bye. Not trash talk. It's the library tomorrow. I was wrong. This happens when you compress everything into 15 seconds. It's time for Tony Pompei, an alternative planet, right now. It's All Female Monday, and we're going to transition from the new show into Alternative Planet with a piece of music by a Los Angeles, California band called Wilt, which will be performing at the Lincoln Theater as we head into Tony Pompei and Alternative Planet Monday edition.

She Wants Me To, the band Wilt. Going to be performing live at the Lincoln Theater tomorrow night. Tony Pompei and Alternative Planet up right now. Almost all women artists every Monday. So Wilt fit right in there. We're going to start the official Tony Pompei Alternative Planet playlist with Eurythmics.

はい。

Hey, everybody. Good Monday to you. And welcome to Alternative Planet with Tony Pompei. All-female Monday, show number, what month is this? You know, I don't know that rhyme that tells you how many days are in a month. I think there's 31 days. That makes this show number 2026-0831M. So you know it's a new and alive show if that is the date. Okay? You heard Billie Eilish. And, well, she was making records for a long time before this, but this was a breakthrough hit because it was the theme song to the movie Brightburn, which is kind of the reverse Superman story. Like if Superman were a bad guy. And in the movie, his name is Brightburn, because he's named after the town, Brightburn. He just murders people. He uses his heat vision to burn the eyes out of people's skulls. But it does star Elizabeth Banks also, so, she's enjoyable. What else? Sheena Easton and My Sugar Walls. That's about as naughty as you could get back when that was made, 1990-something. You heard Massive Attack featuring Elizabeth Frazier on vocals with Teardrop, a song that only went anywhere because it's the theme song to TV's House, performed live in Paris. And you heard the Eurythmics' Sweet Dreams, AMOT, from 1983. Okay. All right. I'm getting it ready here. Hey, let me do you a major solid right now. If you buy canned coffee, maybe you do what I do and you get different brands of canned coffee to do like a side-by-side taste test. Anyway, that's what I was doing this week, and I bought something called Holy Cannoli canned coffee, not realizing it's not just a name. They try to make the coffee taste like a cannoli at an Italian restaurant. So it's full of hazelnut flavoring, but here's the worst part. It's artificial hazelnut. So I already hated hazelnut, but artificial hazelnut, I just had to pour the whole thing out and move on to the next canned coffee, in the test. That's just wasted money. That's like $3 down the tubes. Anyway, I'm doing you a solid. Don't buy it if it says cannoli on it. It's not a cannoli. It's not anything like a cannoli. Even if you like the taste of hazelnut, you'll hate this because it's artificial. My barf just barfed. 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All right. It's time for Under the Covers. Let me just do it. Do I even have any? I have some covers standing by. Let's just make it a surprise, except for this first one. Strawberry Switchblade covering Dolly Parton with Jolene. 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

1047 WHUP FM. It's 9:48. You just heard Under the Covers, and I accidentally started the emergency cover. So I'll recap that later. After David True and the emergency cover of Sugarloaf, Green-Eyed Lady.

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1: If you're going to make a one-hit wonder recording, make sure it's not a cover, or you're just going to be known as a cover artist. And then, years later, after 1988, like 30, 40 years later, what is it, 88, 98, 2008, 2018, almost 40 years. Let's say 35, 36, 37, 38 years later. What he's doing now, he's probably frying like immersion frying something, like a bloomin' onion or something like that. Onion is up! You know, and he throws the onion onto the counter and then, like, sticks the computer-generated slip onto the, you know, the second plate. You know, the plate that's the charger, the plate that's under the dish. That

you're delivering for David Drew. Thanks, David. And he goes back to frying something else. All because he didn't come out with an original song. Came out with Green Eyed Lady. Before that, you heard Lenny Lovitch and New Toy. As you know, I'm allowed to play a different song by the artist, or I can play another cover instead of the original song, which I did in all four cases. Lenny Lovitch and New Toy. You heard Fleetwood Mac, Big Love. You heard Bread and If. And Sisters of Mercy with Jolene covering Dolly Parton. Circa 1983. So earlier, in reverse order, you heard covers of those artists. Or covers of those songs. Brian Ferry and Lucky Number covering Lenny Lovitch. Kesha and Holiday Road covering Lindsey Buckingham of Fleetwood Mac. Boy George and a reggae version of Everything I Know, Everything I Own. And Strawberry Switchblade with Jolene also covering Dolly Parton. Let me just get my coffee and my vitamins ready here. What do we have going on now? Oh, I wanted to tell you. I'm getting a lot of texts from political figures, you know, wanting money. Everybody wants money, be it like 2 years before an election or a year before. They just constantly barrage me. Even members of my own party, I'm blocking now. I block them and designate them as spam. But once your number is out there, I mean, everybody has it. So if it's not that person asking for money, it'll be someone associated with him or her the next day asking you for money. And I just won't do it. I can't. When I see something like a cliche in the text that is misused. Like if they think they're going to stop me from going to rallies with all of this racist commentary, they have another thing coming when the expression is, they have another think coming. If you think this, you have another think coming. It's counterintuitive, I know. But that's the truth. That's the truth. Oh, and by the way, if you're one of these people who says X, etc., I got a newsflash for you. There's no X in et cetera. It's et, that's Latin for and, cetera, all the other similar things. So, and the rest of those things. That's what et cetera means. It's not et cetera, just like it's not espresso. Espresso is not a coffee. Espresso is an express train in Italy. Not espresso. I mean, sometimes it's people actually selling an espresso machine that are saying espresso. And they should die. I'm not the one who's going to kill them, but they should definitely die, you know, in an incident on the street for bastardizing the English language. Someone's got to protect the King's English. Okay? Doesn't have to be me. I mean, it could be you. You could help out every once in a while. You could help out. You know, if somebody says et cetera, set them straight. It's et cetera. All right, now that no one's listening any longer, let's continue with All Female Monday. It's only 9:57. How did we get so early? I don't know. But let's make it a lady artist since it's All Female Monday. It's the Bangles covering Simon and Garfunkel and Hazy Shade of Winter on 104.7 WHIO.

0: 104.7 WHUP at 10:15 on All Female Monday with Ferguson Dumel and her band, the Black Eyed Peas. I have a feeling. You know what the best part is? When they go, woo! Turn it up. I think that always gets me. It gets me moving. Before the Black Eyed Peas, you heard the Go-Go's, and We Have the Beat. And Lush with Super Blast. Tori Amos and Cornflake Girl. And just before the top of the hour, you heard, second emergency cover, the Bangles and Hazy Shade of Winter covering Simon and Garfunkel. Radio's most popular feature is coming up next in 49 seconds.
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2: It's time for Melancholia, the top 100 saddest songs ever recorded. Why, really?
3: Jack, this is Helen. Do you recognize my voice? It's me. Jack, you mustn't drop those bombs.
4: Is it really your wife?
3: Jack, there's no war. You must turn back.
4: Give him as much boost as you can, the higher the better.
3: I've never lied to you, have I?
5: 50,000.
3: I couldn't, no matter what anybody did to me. 60, I wouldn't. You've got 70, to believe me.
4: 80,000 feet. We're better
3: Jack,
4: get out of here.
3: Jack, please answer me. Please answer me.
4: 170,000.
3: Jack, do you answer me, please?
6: You can't trust it, sir. We got to get out of here.
3: No.
0: All righty. All right, we're going to interrupt. We're going to interrupt All Female Monday for this feature, which will be mostly females. It's not like, you know, I'm going to go so far off the path. There will be one male, though, another David Gates and Goodbye Girl from 1977. Theme song to the movie Goodbye Girl with Richard Dreyfuss. And is it Marsha Mason? I don't know. I mean, this is a long time ago. I mean, some of you were not even born yet. And you have the gall to sit there and pass judgment. You weren't even an egg yolk yet. Anyway, I saw that movie. Not in the theaters, I don't think. I think I just saw it on TV. Anyway, he leaves his guitar in this apartment. He's renting an apartment. It's like one of those crazy mix-em-ups when they both think they're entitled to this New York apartment. You're in my apartment. No, I've been living here for, this is my apartment. Anyway, he needs to go and do something. I don't know. He's got a job interview or something at the end of the movie, but he leaves his guitar behind, and that means he's coming back. Okay? It's not like all the other men in her loserly life that have just left her in the lurch. It just means that he's coming back. Either that or he's sacrificing his guitar just to get out of there. Okay. Anyway, that's coming. It's number 40 in the countdown. I think these are all number 40. Once you divide by 5 and add a 1, Miley Cyrus and Hands of Lerv from HBO's Freeheld movie. Which I think is a docudrama, or a docu. It's not a documentary. It's a drama based in truth. Also, Aurora and Life on Mars covering David Bowie, and Blonde Redhead. That doesn't make any sense. For the Damaged / Coda from Rick and Morty. I don't know the episode. No, normally I could hand it to you. But when Rick and Morty is in hiatus, I try to put it out of my mind. I mean, what are they going to come up with next? Another Rick and Morty the anime? Oh, what trash that was. Right now, the plan is to play the spinoff from Rick and Morty, President Curtis. Okay, and when President Curtis, that season is over, we'll probably still be months away from Rick and Morty. But, I mean, you know, you can get a taste of what you're missing with President Curtis. It's a very fast-moving show. Lots of sub-themes and plot arcs. It's too much going on in the show. It's hard to follow. I guess they expect you to go back and watch it again, a couple days later. After you've had time to absorb it the first time, you go back and you pick up on all the things that you've missed in President Curtis. Starring Keith David as the president. You know him as the guy that fights with Rowdy Roddy Piper in the movie They Live. That's Keith David. Anyway, he plays the voice of President Curtis. Anyway, enough of that. Enough background. It's time for the countdown on 104.7 WHUP.

In Japan, the hand can be used like a knife. But this method doesn't work with a tomato. That's why we use the ginsu. It's a knife that no kitchen should be without. The ginsu can cut a slice of bread so thin you can almost see through it. It cuts meat better than an electric knife and goes through frozen food as though it were melted butter. The ginsu is so sharp it can cut through a tin can and still slice a tomato like this. It can chop wood and still remain razor sharp. 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

older. 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I mean, they don't make Yacht Rock anymore. Earlier, sponsored by Ginsu Knives, it's a very low-quality knife, by the way. If you were thinking that the Ginsu or any of these stainless steel knives are good knives, you've got it all backwards, okay? What you want is a carbon steel knife because you can sharpen it. A stainless steel knife is exceedingly difficult to sharpen. That's why it's got a scalloped blade. You know, the blade part of it is hidden inside the crescent shapes, the scallops. You get it? So the points on the blade are to protect the sharp part, which is the recessed area. You get me? It's not serrated so much as it is scalloped. But my point, if I have one, is that you can't sharpen it. Now, you have to take it to a specialist to get it sharpened. You just have to be careful not to, you know, cut aluminum cans in half with it, you know, to try to impress friends. Yes, it can cut an aluminum can in half, but you will dull it by doing that. Ginsu. And, you know, the handle is plastic. I mean, if there's a knife you can put in the dishwasher, it's a Ginsu. It's made for the dishwasher. Also, David Gates, you heard, with Goodbye Girl. It was number 40 in the countdown. Also at number 40, Miley Cyrus and Hands of Love. Also, Aurora and Life on Mars covering David Bowie. You heard Blonde Redhead for the Damaged, Coda from Rick and Morty. All very sad stuff on the countdown of the saddest songs ever published. It's time to get out of here. Don't forget to join me tomorrow for Three for Tuesday. That's three songs in a row. They're either from an artist or they're interrelated in some way. None of that has been picked out yet. I think I'll just wait till tomorrow. I like to do it while I'm sitting here in the chair, not to plan in advance. I mean, something could happen, you know? A famous artist could die. You know, and then we're stuck with playing at least three songs from that artist on Three for Tuesday. So we'll see. We're going to see what happens. We're how many days away from the midterms? I want to tell you that also. Oh, you need to know this so that you can set a countdown timer on your telephone. By the way, they're not going to be able to send ICE agents. Not without breaking the law. Send ICE agents to polling places to oversee that action like they can do anything other than intimidate people. What ICE does when they go out in the morning is, oh, we've got to seize eight people today, apprehend them, and stick them on a bus, whether they have ID or not, because they are collecting people based on how brown they are. So if you're brown, please watch out. For the neo-Nazis that are called ICE agents. Let's see here. Days until midterms. 2026. Days until midterms. It should just tell me how many days are left. 64 days and 3 hours. 64 days and 3 hours. Anyway, you can set it up so it counts down on your mobile device. Let no one interfere with your vote. It would be illegal to do so. It violates Article 1, Paragraph 4, Section 1 of the Constitution, which says that the states are in charge of all matters pertaining to elections. The states, not the federal government. Why? It should be obvious. It's a conflict of interest. They have candidates that are vying for positions and posts. So it would be stupid for them to have anything to do with elections or election machines or counting of anything. I don't know why they think we don't know that. Anyway, where was I? Let's continue with All Female Monday with Le Tigre and Decepticon from the TV show Invincible, Season 2, Episode 1, Adam Eve.
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1: I'm Mark Solomon, and you are taking part in Being Reasonable, the weekly conversation show that focuses on how we've arrived on our steadfast views and our desire to know what is true. To participate in this friendly collaboration, all you need is respectfulness and an honest interest in the truth. We can all improve the way we form and consider our beliefs, and we can do so by being reasonable.
3: One, two.
1: On this week's show, we hold a conversation with Danielle Koppel, Reiki master from Tejas Healing Arts in Carborough, North Carolina. Danielle reflects on Reiki's healing light transmissions to calm and brighten a person's energy field. Next, we speak with Cameron Skidmore as he discusses his belief in the inherent goodness of all people. But first up, Danielle Koppel from Tejas Healing Arts.
4: My two favorites these days are doing Reiki facials and chanting while channeling Reiki through my voice.
1: What is Reiki?
4: Yeah, Reiki is a healing light modality that can't do harm, that at the very worst, you end up feeling like you've just had the best meditation ever. But better than that, without making any claims, can potentially help with your health or challenges that are happening stress-wise in your life, or help to really calm and brighten the energy field.
1: So I'm ignorant about Reiki. You mentioned you use light. Do you use literal light?
4: It's literally a light transmission. So you say a prayer and open to this light that is coming through you and out your hands. It's quantifiable-ish, right? You probably can't see it unless you have like special powers of vision, which some people do. But yeah.
1: So how does it work?
4: Yeah. So you say a Reiki prayer and invite in the light to come to pour through you and into the person. And you set the intention that whatever needs to be healed is, and you can touch them or you can keep your hands, you know, a few feet away from them and send this light through, right? And you go to different parts of the body as you move through, and you can do it in a structured way or you can do it in a more intuitive way and just go to where you're feeling called to go.
1: And what does it do?
4: Yeah, so it has a relaxing or calming effect on the nervous system. And it is supposed to add like healing energy or light to the body itself. So then it helps to boost the immune system and calm the nerves.
1: And how do we know it works?
4: Yeah, I mean, I don't know that we do know, except that every client that I've ever had has always left saying that they felt way more peaceful or way more alert or more at peace, more at ease.
1: You know it works from personal experience based on what your clients have told
4: you. And also working on myself, right? I can feel it on myself. I can work on myself as a practitioner and also feel it as though I'm getting it from someone who's not me.
1: Maybe like on a scale from 1 to 7, how confident would you say that your belief in this working is true?
4: Yeah, probably 7.
1: How important is it for you on a scale from 1 to 7 to believe in things that are true?
4: Probably a 1.
1: Oh, okay.
4: Yeah.
5: All right.
4: Yeah. I don't know that the belief has to be there for it to work. In fact, I feel like you can totally not believe it and it still has an effect. Right. I mean, I think it's important that I believe it as I'm working on people, but I don't feel like I would have to believe that it was literally true in order for it to still work, if that makes sense. It's separate from you, right? It's an entity that comes through you, so it's not really you.
5: Are you saying that it might work because of different reasons than you say it is? If that makes sense. I don't know
4: different
5: if that
4: different reasons than you
5: yeah.
4: say.
5: Yeah. So because you're saying that it's not important to you if it's true or not. So
4: right.
5: I'm trying to understand. So are you saying that it may work because of something
4: that has nothing to do with
5: Reiki
4: me?
5: Or might That's be nothing
4: right.
5: to do with Reiki?
4: That's right. Yeah. I think it works whether I believe it's true or not, or whether you believe it's true or not. Like, I have seen examples of it working. I mean, I guess I do always believe it, so it's not a really good test.
5: But could it work for reasons that are different from what the tenets of Reiki suggest?
4: What do you mean? Could it work for reasons different than...
5: Well, for example, let's say someone comes to see you and... they want to feel calmer after the session, and you're talking in a calm voice and you're explaining about the energy and you're giving this person unconditional positive regard and you're just being nice to the person and the person appreciates that. And it's, you know, and the music is nice and the smells are nice, and they could be deriving a benefit from that primarily, as opposed to the light from Reiki. But that's okay with you.
4: Yeah, I think absolutely. I think what you're saying, I think all of the things that you just listed do have a positive benefit. And in our society these days, I feel like just basic human kindness is lacking. And so, sure, I think they could have a positive effect from that. I feel like when I'm in a session, as nice as all of those things are, it's usually not what changes the person. It's usually not the effect. It's the actual Reiki. It would be awesome to be able to take credit for it, but I just don't think I could. Yeah.
5: Well, I just find it interesting that when I talk to most people, usually on the truth scale,
4: they're like seven.
5: Seven, absolutely.
4: Right? Yeah, why not?
5: So, but I'm just trying to make sure I understand that whether it is Reiki or not.
4: Yeah.
5: That you're good with it.
4: I am. Yeah. I'm like, did that just have a healing effect on you? Fantastic. Was it the Reiki or was it me? Does it matter?
5: Well, that's interesting.
4: It is, right?
5: But yeah. I don't usually have this kind of conversation. So I like this.
4: Lovely.
5: It changes how I ask my questions. Why is the effect of a belief more important than whether the belief is true?
4: So I don't think that that's not necessarily the case. I think the effect of a belief and the belief being true both have valid weight. For me personally, as a practitioner, I'm more concerned that the challenges you're having are getting closer to being solved or lightening or being resolved than the how. But there's so much to be said for what people believe in and how that changes the way you are in all ways, right? So that's not to be discounted either. Is that making sense?
5: Say that last thing again.
4: Sure. Just because I think something is happening, regardless of if I believe it or not, doesn't mean that I want to discount the art of belief, right? I feel like belief systems can absolutely change you. If you're buying into a certain intention, I feel like it can have positive benefit. And I also feel like certain systems can work regardless of if you believe in them or not. So I feel like both things are true and they both have positive benefit.
5: Maybe if I generated a thought experiment, and I've used this before, let's say I believe that I am a billionaire.
4: Sure.
5: I'm not a billionaire.
4: Sure.
5: But I believe it.
4: Okay.
5: And because I believe it, it makes me a nicer person. I give more money to others. And my friends would tell you that I'm just seem like a better person. The belief is not true.
4: Right.
5: But it's helpful.
4: Sure.
5: So in this case, is the belief more important than whether this is true?
4: So it depends. I mean, did you go out and buy a really expensive car thinking you're a billionaire? If you did, that can be detrimental, and then that belief system isn't really serving you. Are you still living as though you weren't a billionaire, but believing that you are, and as a result, you're more generous and loving in the world? Then sure, I say buy into that, whether it's true or not, because at the end of the day, we need more love and compassion on this planet. If it sets you up to end up in some sort of dire straits with regard to how you can survive in this world, then probably it's not the best belief system to buy into, right?
5: There'd be ways that this belief could work for me, and that there are ways that this belief could get me in trouble because the belief is running up against a fact.
4: Right,
5: which
4: exactly.
5: Is I don't have $1 billion.
4: That's right. So, I mean, if what you're saying is as a result of believing that you have more money, you feel more abundant and you move through the world more abundantly and things go more positively for you, well, fantastic. But if you're coming up against real life challenges that you can't meet anymore, then possibly not a healthy mindset to adopt.
5: Yeah.
4: Right.
5: So in the case of Reiki,
4: yeah,
5: using your way of thinking about this, is there only positives, or could we run up against some fact that would lead us to examine whether we need to address the truth of whether Reiki works?
4: Yeah, absolutely. And that's a really good question. So I think that sets up a few different parts that I'll try to open up. And one of those parts is, let's imagine, I mean, may this not be true, but let's imagine someone is dying, right? And they're trying to find ways of continuing to live or live longer, for instance.
5: Mm-hmm.
4: If you're meant to go at a certain point, and that's like set in whatever way, if we can buy into that belief system, then Reiki isn't going to help you live longer. It might make you more comfortable. It might make you more calm. If there's some negotiation here, right? And it's not meant to be that you die tomorrow. It's meant to be that you will die eventually, like we all do. But in this case, certain circumstances led you to have this kind of dis-ease. Reiki could potentially help that, but I wouldn't advise to do Reiki exclusively and like ignore your doctor or ignore your spouse or ignore other people's good advice. I would say, and.
5: So to make it even more concrete, to use Reiki and to disregard your chemotherapy,
4: right,
5: would be a bad effect.
4: Absolutely.
5: From this belief.
4: Sure. I mean, that said, I would, you know, really look into chemotherapy and make sure that that's a good choice for you. Of course, look into all of the options well, including Reiki, right?
5: Right.
4: And like, maybe don't put all eggs in one basket, perhaps.
5: So that's interesting. So if someone, let's say, has cancer and they want to integrate Reiki.
4: Sure.
5: And they want to integrate maybe chemotherapy,
4: yeah,
5: and other things.
4: Yeah.
5: How could that person decide what is true and real then?
4: Yeah, no, it's a good question. And so One thing one could do is, let's say there's a period of time before you start your chemotherapy. You could maybe get some Reiki sessions in advance and then have some testing and see, and also see how you're feeling, right? And get some testing and see if there's any change so that you can actually have some proof for yourself, right? And also get the experience of that feeling. Then once you've started the chemo, you can continue to have those Reiki sessions. They may or may not feel the same. It might be different because of the added element. And then also see, well, what is that like?
5: What if Brenda is sitting next to you and Brenda says, I understand what you're saying about, let's say if someone has cancer and they want to integrate Reiki and chemotherapy and other modalities, who knows what.
4: Yeah.
5: And Brenda says, but you know what? I think this is really serious and I really want to know what's true.
4: Right.
5: I want to know what's real because there's a lot writing on it.
4: Sure. I mean, I would tell her that truth is subjective. Are you feeling like this would truly help you? If so, let's try a session. And then let's see how you feel. Is this working for you or not? Because I just don't think that anything is empirically true. Like, I feel like truths can be subjective, and though there can be kernels of truth in multiple things, I also feel like there's varying shades of gray within that.
5: We continue our conversation with Danielle Koppel, Reiki master from Tejas Healing Arts, after this short break.

0: What would you say if someone told you that I may try chemotherapy, I may not, whether it works is really going to be dependent on whether it's true for me.
1: Yeah.
0: And there may be kernels of truth in chemotherapy, or they may not be. We'll see how it goes that way. Are you comfortable with someone making that statement?
1: I think that's a good statement, right? I think that's being true to yourself, and it's following your intuition, which at the end of the day, when we really can follow our intuition, I think we're more in alignment with our true nature.
0: Okay. If a very unfortunate situation and cancer would befall a friend of ours or a family member of ours, you're saying that it's the treatment should really be guided on someone's intuition more so than what the scientific literature would say about what to do.
1: Yeah, I think so, because I think at the end of the day, different things will work for different people. But if you're pretty tuned into your intuition and your intuition is saying, don't do this or do this, I think there's a lot of clout in listening to that, for sure.
0: Can intuition be wrong?
1: I mean, once again, I love that we're just talking about subjective things. Sure, perhaps, right? Like, I mean, I think there are people that believe that they can cure things in certain ways, and then you can hear disastrous stories of how that didn't work out so well. On the flip side, you could find out that they chose to listen to their doctor's advice over their own intuition, went through a bunch of chemotherapy and other sorts of things, and then ended up ultimately dying, but having their last months or years be kind of dreadful and awful and always in the hospital, right? So, and everything in between those two statements, right? I had a friend, and he was diagnosed with cancer, and it spread to his blood and bones. Mm. And he was given a few months to live, right?
0: Mm.
1: So we did Reiki sessions and chanting. He was already a strong chanter. And because there was nothing else for him to do, he had done chemo, he had had operations. Mm-hmm. It just kept coming back. So it's been 10 years now and he's still alive.
0: Mm-hmm.
1: I don't want to make a claim that Reiki did that or even chanting did that, but he would make that claim that those two things together did. Now, did those two things do it, or did his belief in them doing it do it? I don't know. Or something else that we don't even know, right? I'm not sure. But he's alive, and that's cool.
0: It would seem that that's an amazing story. And me personally, I'd want to find out.
1: Right.
0: I'd want to know what is responsible for him living much longer than he was.
1: Yeah, and he would go to his doctors and they would just say, this is amazing. We can't believe it. I don't know what you're doing, but whatever you're doing, keep doing it.
0: So could one make the argument that we should start testing these things to find out what's real so we can implement them?
1: I would like that, frankly, just because it would be awesome to say to clients, all right, well, Duke studies say blah, blah, blah, and blah, blah, blah. I'm not making that claim. But here is this study, and this is what this shows. Yeah, it would be lovely. How nice would it be if we could have, if we could test these? I mean, we can test them. How nice would it be if places tested them that had resources to do so and papers to be written so that we could actually, you know, put evidence behind these things that seem very esoteric? I think that would be fantastic.
0: So maybe what you're saying is that we could find an objective truth there somewhere.
1: Right. And that would be, how nice would that be? I would love that. Yeah.
0: If you had the choice, would you take an objective truth over a personal truth, or is it all the same for you?
1: I mean, for me, good question. Both and. I mean, I feel like when I hear an objective truth, I'll let it land and see how I feel about it, right? And intuitively, I might say, oh yeah, no, that feels right to me. Or I might think, okay, well, that might be objectively true for that. It feels not quite right for me, and I don't know why. I would want to open that up and look at it more. So I don't know if that's fully answering your question, but I guess it would be a case-by-case situation. Sure.
0: And this might be a weird question, but are subjective truths truths?
1: Well, and one could argue that all truth is subjective, right? And compare it, because what are we comparing it to?
0: Well, for example, let's say there are a number of roses in that vase right there. Right there.
1: Yes.
0: And there is either an even number or an odd number of roses in that vase. And whether we exist or persist or not in this life, there's going to be an answer there. So one could argue maybe that that is a universal truth. It's not a personal truth because it doesn't matter what I think about it. There's going to be an answer there.
1: So I agree with what I think you're saying. And I like those kinds of concrete things when we can actually tap into them. And someone else might argue, well, you see with your eye this many roses, and maybe this person does as well. But is there a potential other rose or a something else that we're not seeing? You know, so
0: could we then make a test to find out if we're...
1: And that would be right? Awesome. And so once again, that sounds fantastic. And I would want to make that test.
0: So we could count them.
1: That's right. Exactly.
0: So then we could agree that there are objective truths?
1: Well, we could agree that roses looking like this in our shared reality right now, and what we've decided a rose is, we have counted 12, and we both agree that there are 12 in there. So then, yes, I feel like that is a reality or a truth. But like, if you were to say this is true for all of time, and let's pretend like roses could exist for all of time, and some other element was introduced that suddenly made it not 12, but 11 for some reason, right? Then we have to then question that truth again, right? So I think that things can be true and still change in time because different elements or circumstances change.
0: So you're saying in a universe where 12 roses could be 11 roses, that we would be living in a universe where 12 roses would be 11 roses, and we'd have some sort of physics to account for that.
1: Right, exactly. So like, you know, 2 + 2 = 4 because we've all agreed on it. But if we decided 2 + 2 is actually 4.5 based on blah, blah, blah, new scientific evidence. If we all agree on that, then we're still seeing the same thing. But if we disagree on it, then where is the truth?
0: If we all agree that 2 + 2 = 4.5, let's say every single person in this world agrees that 2 + 2 = 4.5, would that make it true?
1: Well, and that's a great question. And then does it make it a new quantifiable measurement? And just based on our agreement, that's what that measurement looks like? Or are we changing truth and we're all agreeing upon sort of an Emperor's New Clothes version of truth, which I think is very apt for the times we're living in, to then say, oh, well, we've all agreed on this and therefore this is true. And so... Right. Yes. And
0: just trying to see what you said.
1: So what I'm saying is truth fundamentally unchangeable, or is it something that we all agree upon and therefore arrive at so that we can manage and function in society?
0: Right. And so I think you're saying that there really are no universal truths, because as long we can all agree that 2 + 2 = 4.5, and it would make it so.
1: Right. Right.
0: Is that true?
1: Well, I don't know. It's an agreed upon thing. And so is agreeing upon something by all make it true? Or
0: do beliefs cause facts, or do facts cause beliefs?
1: Well, and I think once again, you're hitting on an interesting sort of cosmic mystery. Chicken egg, which is the case?
0: Well, thank you. Yeah. I really appreciate it. This is a really interesting conversation. So you brought...
1: my harmonium.
0: A harmonium.
1: Yes.
0: What is a harmonium?
1: Yeah, a harmonium is, it's like a miniature organ, but it has a bellows. And originally, harmoniums came from, they're not quite sure, either England or Ireland, you know, sort of thousands of years ago. And then when the British invaded India, they brought the harmonium over and it was much bigger. And the Indian population was like, oh, well, this is great, but it needs to be much smaller and portable and work like this. And right. So it turned into what you see these days. And so for the last 100+ years, they've been almost made exclusively in India and are now thought of as an Indian instrument.
0: So it's like an organ with that functions like a bagpipe?
1: Kind of, yeah, a little bit. Yeah, it has sort of a more...
0: explain it for radio.
1: Yeah, thank you. Oh my goodness, absolutely. Yeah, yeah, very, very similar to that, sure.
0: Great.
1: Yeah.
0: Let's hear it.

0: Coming up now, Cameron Skidmore, as he discusses his belief in the inherent goodness of all people. To be honest with you, Cameron, I would want to believe that. I mean, I would love to desperately believe that people want to be good, but I also would want to know what's true.
1: Well, I think that ultimately there's part of the beauty of being alive, to be frank, not to get too poetic, is that you're never going to know everything that's true. But I think that in the absence of knowing everything that's true, it's very, very important to pick the beliefs that go beyond that event horizon for you. So you and I will never know for sure the answer to the question, are people good, bad, or in between? But I think at least for me, and maybe there's another effect for somebody else. Maybe for some people, having a more negative view of the whole thing is a good thing for them somehow. Power to them. But at least for me personally, that belief is very useful. I would never seek to impose it on anybody else. So that's the only thing. And I think that it people, in my experience, if you like them, frankly, if you're in a room with them and you actively find reasons to like them, they respond better. I think it's just a way of psychology almost. So that helps me do that as well. Goes without saying, if I inherently think people are bad or maybe even neutral, there's going to be this undercurrent of suspicion or judgment, which will turn into a self-fulfilling prophecy of sorts. So I find it to be a very useful belief. And I think beliefs are more like things we should carry around with us in a bag. If they're useful one moment and then not the next, you should be able to replace that. You shouldn't be personally attached to it if you can help it.
0: How about an example?
1: Sure.
0: We are in the Everglades, we're walking around, and there are two alligators we witnessed in the swamp. And one of the alligators jumps up and bites someone, very unfortunately, but the other alligator, for whatever reason, does not bite someone. Does that say anything about the inherent goodness or non-goodness about alligators?
1: I'm following you. I think that it makes alligators good, bad, or in between just by that situation. But I think that alligator didn't bite somebody for personal reasons. I could be wrong. Alligators could hold grudges, but I don't think that it was out of a sense of anything but natural instinct to do that. And I think that is not necessarily a choice of that alligator. So I think that the alligator is perfectly fine to do that. The other alligator who sat on the sidelines probably already had somebody's hand that morning. So I'm fine with that.
0: That both alligators are acting as alligators do,
1: right.
0: I would think. One alligator, for whatever reason, took our friend's hand off, and the other alligator did not.
1: Mm-hmm.
0: If there's not an inherent goodness or badness to alligators, why would there be an inherent goodness or badness to us?
1: Because we have the consciousness to have a conversation about the alligators in the first place, I guess. Because there's a level of choosing that carries out with human beings. I guess that's just, maybe it's wishful thinking to think that we even have any choice in the beginning with. Maybe we're like the alligators and we just don't know it. Maybe we're just going on natural drives here. But I think that if I'm trying to use the scientific part of my mind more, the more rational part, I can look at my life before I believe that. And let me be more specific. Before I believed that that choice was important, and knowing whether there's inherent goodness or badness or in between in me was important, because before I didn't care, and after, I see a marked improvement in my ability to, be more at peace and be more peaceful.
0: I would want to know what extra special sauce do we as humans have that alligators don't have in this context?
1: Mm-hmm. I think that maybe the back door to that question, so to speak, is the alligators themselves are somehow removed or separate from other living things. So let me try to bring that around. Part of the Course in Miracles is based around the fundamental idea that the mind itself believes in a sense of separation. Now, obviously, I'm talking to you, Mark, and there's a separation between us, right? But in the Course in Miracles sense, you try not to see yourself so much as an individual. You are an individual. It doesn't say you're not, but it tries to invest you fully in other living beings and in their well-being. And that sounds very high-minded and all, but it actually makes a massive difference on a personal level when you start to do that. And so let's go back to those alligators in the swamps real quick. If I see myself as hardened and separate from them, I'm going to probably be very mad that they just bit my hand's friend off. There's absolutely no reason to feel personally angry at that alligator. If you really back away from it and you really see it rationally, there's no reason to. Yeah. And so with other people, not saying people are alligators, right, but there's a lot of situations like that. Of course, that person's going to act in that way. That's all they've known, and that's their natural, logical reaction at this point. There's no benefit for me to judging them now. I just have to see this for what it is and move on from it. Because if you do attach that personal, there, and it's really a course in not taking things personally, to be honest, then that's going to create a whole bunch of negative outcomes for you and everybody else down the road. But you can stop it right here if you choose. You can stop that personal, fabricated judgment in its tracks and move things to a different direction. And that's pretty much the point.
0: I'm trying to understand what you're saying, and me not understanding is typically the result of me, not you.
1: Well, we're trying to take very, very personal beliefs and talk about them in an objective way. That requires a lot of patience on everybody's part to kind of bring those into a more to use common reference points, right? So our metaphor earlier was really useful, the swamp one, because that's a common reference point that we use to communicate with each other.
0: You have this underpinning that people are positive, they're good.
1: Yep.
0: This goodness about them. So this is a personal truth, mm-hmm, and not a universal truth for you.
1: I would say so, because I can't prove it to somebody else. I can prove it to myself in moments.
0: Maybe this is just a function of how I'm revved as a person, but, and this is a priori, I can think about the history of humanity, and while there is some wonderful things we've accomplished in our history, I see a lot of terrible crap that's happened too. I mean, genocide, I mean, you know.
1: Yeah, the list is long.
0: The list is endless.
1: Yeah.
0: And I understand wanting to believe that people have this inherent good quality about them, but I try to look at it objectively, and it's hard for me to get there.
1: Well, may I pose a question then? Because yes. It just came to me. It just came out of nowhere. Those bad things, were they done by people who believed that people were inherently good, or by people who thought that people were inherently bad in some way? At least certain groups of people were inherently bad. I think that's an interesting question. If those people had believed that the people that they were doing terrible things to were inherently good, would they have done it in the first place? Now, last thing to add to that, I've focused a lot on saying other people are good, not saying I'm good, right? And the reason I'm doing that is because I think that you have to start with the people that you're looking at, not with yourself. Because every single one of those people who did those really bad things thought they were doing it for good reasons. They thought themselves justified. But that's it's kind of a trapdoor of sorts, that by thinking, starting at the place of I'm right, I'm good, you inevitably become less so in a weird way.
0: I think my question to you would be, where does this goodness come from?
1: God only knows. I think that I don't know for sure. And I think I'm okay with not knowing. I think that it's easy to say it comes from you know, God, or it comes from some external thing. But the more I sit with it and the more I rest with it, the good that I see that comes out of people when I choose to see it, when I, and that's the thing, it only comes out when I choose to see it. A person can act very nicely to me, but if I've already presupposed them to be bad people, they'll seem like a devil to me. Then that goodness seems to come from my ability to choose inside myself or not. That's all I seem to have it come from. So maybe the idea of God, whatever that may mean to somebody, at least for me personally, the more I sit with this, the more the idea of God created everybody good or, you know, inherently loving and righteous, that seems to go more inward than outward, quickly. So in fact, so I think that it's one of those things where I don't really know, and I don't really need to know, because the results kind of prove themselves to me. And I think that it may even distract somewhat from the point, not to dodge your question, but just to, I've thought about it and I, you know, it doesn't matter as much to me.
0: At the basis of the belief, you think that a God gave that inherent goodness to people, whether that's true in the end doesn't matter to you.
1: I wouldn't even say that I believe that. I wouldn't even say that I believe that, because when we say something like God believe gave that inherent goodness to somebody, mm-hmm. that is, to me, it feels an oversimplification of the point on my personal experience. In one way, I could say that that's what I believe, but I think to a lot of people who hear that, what I actually mean doesn't quite come across. I think that...
0: And I don't mean misinterpreting. So tell me how I really want to understand sure. where you're coming from. So.
1: Oh, remember, Mark, you're perfect.
0: You should see my emails from the show.
1: Oh, man. But see, those are... Sorry, we're going to tangent real quick. I'll bring it back around to your question, I promise. But there's some kind of weird principle there that I don't even fully understand. Those emails that come in, you can see that as people who just want to be heard and not people who know a darn thing about you personally, you mm-hmm. know, and that they just maybe haven't been heard a lot in their past, and that they see you as a good person because you're good at listening to people, maybe a good person to listen to. And that kind of provocative language is how they've usually gotten response from people in the past. Mm-hmm. Maybe that's all that those emails become to you now. Or maybe they're just people who are spiteful and don't have anything better to do. But that's your choice, right? So the question about the God thing, there's this whole realm of the human mind that kind of opens up when you bring an idea like God into the picture, because it's such an existential thing. And for me personally, and I think for every person, it feels that way. And so it can be a bit like the proverbial man on a cloud. It can be very unreachable and almost removed from proof in a weird way, right? Because it's so far above, so far beyond, you don't really, it's just there. But my experience of what

0: to make that choice, whatever gave me that or wherever that came from, that's what God in my context is. So that is the best way I can explain it. Because inherently that free will, if we want to call it that, lets me choose to see people differently. And that actively not only helps me, but helps them. And funnily enough, the more you choose to see people that way, or the other way, or neutrally, or whatever, that point of reference that you are having, it inevitably is shared with people. And inevitably, one way or the other, converts them in any given moment. There's been plenty, and it can go good or bad, there's been plenty of moments where I've been in a state where I'm seeing everybody as a bad person. And oh man, am I a victim. And all these different things. I'll go to somebody who's a friend or a confidant, and they'll have the other reference point. The reference point that, you know, not just me, but other people are inherently good, and that maybe you should, not saying that what you're feeling is not justified, just try to open up to seeing it differently. Maybe it'll make you happier. My beliefs at that point by other people hit theirs and changed, because the two of us had a dialogue, and one viewpoint of seeing the world overcame the other one. And that can be a subtle thing, like a good friend in any one moment. And again, I think we can simplify this. It's as simple as a friend taking the time to listen to your problems, right? That can create enough space for you to see something differently. But I think that is extremely profound also, because it means that you're actively influencing other people. And I think that in a very humble way, you should take a little bit of response, or I felt that I need to take responsibility. If I'm constantly influencing other people by my reference point of belief, good or bad, then I owe it to them to try and keep up a solid reference point for their sake and mine, because I'm not an island to myself. My ideas aren't.
1: 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Questions? Thoughts? Connect with us at beingreasonableshow.com. 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

Thanks, folks. We have time for a couple more here. And since you liked that last one so well, it seems, I think we might do that one again. Yeah. Yeah. Here's a tune called Doing It, Doing It, Doing It, Doing It. It'll be on the next album to be released, ladies and gentlemen, from this particular group here. That'll be around the turn of the century, if we keep our fingers crossed. You know, we're a local group. Thank you.

born in a trailer, face in the glittering strip. 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

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He backed up to see his footprints down in that bottom land. 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

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Following the thirst of the bottle that destroys the hearts of men. You know, I see a thousand, thousand nameless cities in that ceiling, each one lonelier than the one before. But oh, today, I know what I'd do if I could just go home once more.

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That can clean the sea. All the must be helpless, cause they sure got some angels there. Walk in the street to find out

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0: Good afternoon, ladies and gentlemen. Good afternoon. Love and peace. Love and peace. Love, peace, and profit. Today we've got the debut, an incredible new supergroup I call Salome and the Mealist. Introducing Caroline Doyle on Kazoo and Rule of Sorghum. John, he's got the universe reclining in his hair, Clark on bass. And Anthony Doyle on guitar. Now before we start, remember we're all brothers and sisters together. If you don't throw any cold cans, we can pretend everything went okay. And now, follow me on the meal list.
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Tonight, on Resurrecting Retro with Chucky T, WHUP is honoring all our listeners who are hardworking folk. We're celebrating Labor Day.

Gonna keep the patter short and sweet tonight and let the lyrics do my ranting for me. Tonight's tip of the hat to Labor Day started off with Trudy Lynn singing about how she needed a working man. Sandra Hall was telling her man to find you a job. Work, work, work was recorded in 1965 by Lee Dorsey. And those last two tunes were Poverty by Bobby Blue Bland and Breaking My Back Instead of Using My Mind by Lou Rawls.

that, Chuck D6 Pack led off with Working Man from Lowell Fulson, followed by Albert Cummings singing Working Man Blues. Then we heard some folks from right around here, What You Do for a Dollar by the Emily Mussolino Band. Shamika Copeland was telling us that Lemon Pie for the Poor is all we're working for. Then a couple of tunes about companies protecting their profits by laying workers off. We heard Teresa James and the Rhythm Tramps sing about the bottom line, and Trimming Fat by Tommy Castro.

Just now, that was Jimmy Morello with Working Stiff. Before the station ID, we heard Hard Luck by Taranzo Cannon, Cost of Living by Kenny Neal, and I'm in a Hole from Ingrid Lucia and the Flying Neutrinos. Tonight, Chuckie T honors and empathizes with American labor by sharing songs about just how hard it can be for the working class in this country. Let's start the second hour with Maceo Parker's take on an old Ray Charles standard, Them That Got.

This hour of Resurrecting Retro with Chucky T started off with Them That Got by Maceo Parker. Lee Fields and the Expressions seem pretty darn sure money is king. Then Chuck Brown and the Soul Searchers were cooking. Oh, we need some money. After that, Nick Waterhouse was telling us, I had some money, but I spent it. Tyrone Davis was back in the Po' House again. And according to Buku Groove, it costs a whole lot of money.

That Chucky D Six Pack led off with Charles Bradley in the Menahan Street Band asking a question that needs to be asked again and again. Why is it so hard to make it in America? Sharon Jones and the Dap Kings were questioning whether or not the American dream still holds true. In their song, people don't get what they deserve. But according to the Nils Lundgren Funk Unit, all you have to do is get serious, get a job.

WHUP-LP Hillsboro. Welcome to the Rocksteady Revival, the finest in roots, reggae, and the global groove. I am your host, Patrick, a.k.a. Selector P. Tonight we have yet another great lineup of classic rocksteady, dub bangers, and sweet sounds from around the globe. Gratitude to all the listeners out there still keeping the faith, and welcome to those just joining us. Let's get it started with No Place by Susan Cadogan and the Soul Revivers. Susan Cadogan will be gracing the stage at Supernova Ska Festival on Saturday, September 12th. Hope to see you there.